remembered as an example of radical prayer. He is living proof that when a believing person prays, great things happen.

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0: turned on the light. Tonight, clear starry night with lows in the lower 50s. Tomorrow, sunny blue skies with highs around 80. Tomorrow night, partly cloudy skies with lows around 60. 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
1: Genesis, it's foundational. This is Ken Ham, editor of the popular apologetic series, The New Answers Books. Some Christians argue that what we believe about Genesis is just a side issue. It doesn't really matter if we take Genesis as history or not. But did you know all our major Christian doctrines are grounded in Genesis? Why do we sin? Why did Jesus have to die? Why do we need a new heavens and new earth? Why is marriage for a man and a woman? These questions and others are only fully answered by starting in the history in Genesis. What we believe about Genesis is really important. We need to take God's word as it was written, and that means taking Genesis as history. Only then can we build a true biblical worldview.
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3: The light word for today is from Matthew 6, verse 19. Jesus says, "Do not store up for yourselves treasures on earth where moths and vermin destroy and where thieves break in and steal."
4: Welcome to 15 Minutes in the Word with New York Times bestselling author Joyce Meyer. On today's program, Joyce will be teaching from her series, Put First Things First. Our number one priority in life should be spending time with God. When and how we spend time with Him looks different for everyone. An easy place to start is waking up and simply saying, "Good morning, God." Now, here's Joyce with today's teaching.
5: Can I give you a piece of advice? You will not walk in the will of God unless you are willing occasionally to make somebody mad. And maybe I ought to say that to somebody else. I don't know. You know, we make a lot of decisions because we don't want people to be mad at us. And the problem is if they're going to get mad at you because you don't decide what they want, then they probably don't care that much about you anyway. I mean, that's really probably the truth. In the last 5 days, I've had to say no to 3 requests. 2 of those requests came from fairly close friends. And it's not easy, but I was in that trap for too long. Well, can you do me a favor? Yeah, sure. But then I was killing myself physically, still had to do what I needed to do to take care of this ministry because that was my main responsibility. If you don't learn to say no, you will never walk in the will of God. And if I tell somebody I don't feel like God really, what I said to the one girl, she had a great response. I said, "You know what, I would love to come and help you and do that for you." But I gave her the reasons why, and I said, "But it just wouldn't be a wise decision for me." And thankfully, she was spiritually mature enough to text me back and say, "Well, we would love to have you, and I'm disappointed, but wisdom has to trump everything else." Now, that's a true friend and somebody that I might do something for at another time in life. You say, "Well, okay, I'm already in that mess. What am I supposed to do?" Well, first thing, you need to pray and see what God says to you about how to get yourself out of this situation. And then you may just have to sit down with the person and say, "Listen, I've got a confession to make. I have a problem, and I'm insecure, and so because I want a relationship with you, I have done many things that you wanted me to do that I did not feel right about, and God is dealing with me about this, and I've got to make some changes." You know, the way to adjust anything is to just tell the truth. That doesn't mean they're going to like it. If they're not a believer, they certainly won't understand it, but you got to break free from manipulation and control. where you're to be led, guided, and controlled by the Holy Spirit, not by somebody else. Live to please the Lord. Colossians 1:10, that you may walk, live, and conduct yourselves in a manner worthy of the Lord, fully pleasing to him and desiring to please him in all things. Ladies, I think we need to please God in the way we dress. You don't need to go to work and be a temptation to somebody else. Especially not to somebody else's husband, amen? Well, I could just get off in a ditch here, and I've got a lot of things that I want to do, but... Okay, well, I'll just say it. We don't need selfies of you on Facebook in your bikini, thank you. I mean, really? Lord, help us. If you're going to wear something like that, get in your backyard with a high fence and stay put. You say, well, you have no business telling me how to dress. Well, if you don't know how to dress, then I guess somebody needs to tell you. Let me tell you something. If something I've got on doesn't look right, or it's too this or too that, Dave tells me. All right. Colossians 3:4 says that he is our very life. Whoa, I love that. All right. What else do I want to say to you here? Now, you know, there's a lot of other things in the Bible that say that if we do this first, then God will do that. They're all kind of related to the principle of sowing and reaping. You don't reap till you sow. You can't. No farmer is going to get upset because he sowed no seed and now doesn't have a harvest. Mm-hmm. So, here's just a few I found in the Bible. Forgive others and you will be forgiven. Yeah, that's a good one. Matthew 11, 24 and 25. We're just going to camp here for about 2-3 minutes. Matthew 11, 24 and 25. But I tell you, nope, that's not it. It's Mark 11. How about Sodom and Gomorrah? That ain't got nothing to do with what I'm talking about. Might have been good, though. I don't know. Okay, now listen, We would be shocked to know how many people in this room today are mad at somebody. Amen. And you think you're justified in your anger. Well, we may get angry. The feeling of anger is not sin, but staying angry and acting on the anger is sin. Amen. This particular issue is doing more damage to the body of Christ as a whole and to the power that we should have as a church than any other single thing. Amen. Unforgiveness. Amen. Bitterness, resentment. The Bible says pray for your enemies and bless them. It doesn't say you have to like them. It doesn't say you have to have ooey gooey feelings when you get around them. Love is not a way we feel. It's a decision we make on how we're going to treat people and how we're going to talk about them. And my gosh, all the people watching on TV today, Lord have mercy, how many people are you mad at? Well, you just Let me tell you something. Being mad at somebody is not going to change them. It changes you. Doesn't change them. It changes you. It ruins your life. It poisons your life. Well, bless God, I'm just not going to let them get by with that. Well, God says if you will do things His way, He will be your vindicator. So do you want your brand of justice or God's? See, here again, back to last night's message. We go by feelings, but I feel. Well, get with God and pray until you can control those feelings. You're more than a feeling. Just because you feel something doesn't mean you have to be that way. Mark 11. For this reason, I'm telling you, whatever you ask for in prayer, we're talking prayer power here. Believe, trust, and be confident that it is granted to you and you will get it. Verse 25. And whenever you stand praying, if you have anything against anyone, oh my gosh, anything against anyone, little things, big things, things that you think you're justified in. If you have anything against anyone, forgive him and let it drop. Leave it and let it go. Pray for the person. Put them in God's hands. Walk away from the hatred, the bitterness, the resentment, and get about living your life. Okay, listen. In order that your Father also would forgive you your own failings and shortcomings. You know, millions of people pray the Lord's Prayer, and they don't even understand what they're praying. Father, forgive us our trespasses as we forgive those who trespass against us. Do we really want God to forgive us the same way we forgive other people? Boy, this is time well spent today. Be merciful first, and then you will receive mercy. My, my. See, when you sow a good seed, you're not only likely to get a harvest from God, but you'll also get a harvest from people. I believe if, because we love God, we show mercy to people, and mercy always goes to people who don't deserve it. That's what mercy is. Mercy is kindness beyond anything that's even reasonable. So if you're waiting to find somebody that deserves mercy, you've got the whole wrong idea about mercy. Mercy is given to somebody who has not done what is right, and you decide to just cut them a break. Maybe you decide to believe the best or to just drop it and let it go. How many times do you have to mention to your husband that he left his socks on the floor again? You could be merciful and pick them up and then see what God does for you. Okay, moving on. I don't want to get too personal here. Yeah, God has dealt with me even about things like that. Joyce, do you have to just keep mentioning it? See, even if we forgive somebody, we want to mention to them that we did forgive them. Are you there? We don't want anybody to think they got by with anything. If I'm going to be merciful, you're going to know I'm merciful, and you are going to appreciate my mercy. Oh, boy, it is so hard to just do what's right and keep your mouth shut. Now, here's something else the Bible tells us, which is pretty valuable. It's another first. Don't ignore your own faults while pointing out the faults of others.
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7: This is Sean Trollen, General Manager here at The Light. My wife and I have a will. When we created it, we looked first at who would take care of our children, then who would get our money. 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When I leave this earth, the Light gets some money. 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How about you? Do you have a will? Would you consider adding the Light to your list of beneficiaries? In so doing, your gift will help ensure future generations will have the Light.
8: I think my son was about four the first time we played baseball together, and I taught him with a plastic wiffle bat and wiffle ball, and I remember telling him rule number one of baseball even then, and really other sports too. I said, you know what, right? Keep your eye on the ball. Well, I've told him that lots of times over his growing up years, and it wasn't always about baseball. Whenever he had trouble with his hitting, which has improved, it usually was because he wasn't watching where he should be. Now, of course, he's a grown man with a family of his own, and we recently went outside with a ball and bat, and he threw. I attempted to hit the ball. You could probably guess what was coming. I wasn't connecting. So he gave me a little advice. You know what it was? Hey, Dad, keep your eye on the ball. The tables have turned. Well, I'm Ron Ushcraft, and I want to have a word with you today about your eyes, where sin begins. Now, a word for today from the Word of God. We are in Matthew chapter 6, verses 22 and 23. Jesus is talking about the importance of our eyes in following Him and what we should be keeping our eyes on and off of. It's a lesson in how to not strike out spiritually. Listen to his words. The eye is the lamp of the body. If your eyes are good, your whole body is full of light. But if your eyes are bad, your whole body will be full of darkness. If then the light within you is darkness, how great is that darkness? Now, Jesus here is not talking about your need for an optometrist or getting stronger glasses. He's talking about the fact that your eyes are the point of entry for everything you think about. And what you think about is what turns out to be the beginning point of the actions you commit. So your eyes gather input that is sent to the brain, stored there, and then, as the Bible says, as a man thinks in his heart, so is he. But it all begins at eye level. Do you remember what Jesus had just said in the previous chapter, Matthew 5:28? He said, "I tell you that anyone who looks at a woman lustfully has already committed adultery with her in his heart." There are the eyes again. The place you have to stop sexual sin is at eye level. It's like baseball. If your eye is on the right thing, you'll be okay. If your eye's looking at the wrong thing, you're going to fail. No Christians have ever had to live with the bombardment of sexual images that we get daily. Nobody's ever had the media we have, and we get so much we're almost numb to it. See, a fundamental discipline of a Jesus follower has to be training your eyes. It's a firm resolve that you won't just look at what is suggested. When a billboard appears with a provocative picture, you just commit yourself to instantly look the other way. You don't even consider what you'll do. When a magazine ad or a TV channel or an internet website, maybe you're jumping around, you're looking at all kinds of channels or sites, or suddenly there's a sexually attractive image in front of you, you could linger. But no, you can't afford to do that. You move on quickly. Click. Training your eyes is as practical as simply not allowing your eyes to wander beyond the face of the opposite sex, or just turning away. There's a powerful temptation, isn't there? To linger, to fantasize, to kind of work it over in your mind, to let your eyes sin. You say, well, I didn't do anything. And yet, the Bible says that if it's gotten to your eyes, then through them you are full of darkness. That's what Jesus has taught us. So every time you linger on a sexually tempting image, you send ammunition to your enemy. Ammunition you can be guaranteed he will use to defeat you spiritually. So you've got to avoid spiritual strikeouts. And that begins with training your eyes.
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10: Welcome to Making Your Life Count, where we talk about living a life of purpose by growing in your walk with God. Hi, I'm Mark Gothier, and today we're diving into the incredible ways you can have a real influence in the lives of others by following Jesus' example. First, it all begins with growing in your relationship with God. You see, when you spend time in His Word and seek Him in prayer, it's like planting seeds that will grow into a life filled with purpose, strength, and peace. The closer we draw to God, the more He shapes our hearts to reflect His love for others. And let's talk about prayer. Imagine this. When you pray with someone or for someone, you're connecting them to the Creator of the universe. You're standing in the gap, lifting up their needs and their struggles to a God who hears and cares deeply. That kind of love transforms hearts. But it doesn't stop there. Caring for people, really caring, is a reflection of God's heart. Whether it's helping a neighbor, encouraging a coworker, or simply listening to a friend, your genuine care can show others the love of Jesus in practical ways. It's not always about grand gestures. Sometimes it's the small, consistent acts of kindness that speak volumes. And finally, let's talk about sharing your faith. That is where it all comes together. When you live a life that reflects Christ's love, it opens doors to share the hope you've found in Him. You don't need to be a Bible expert. Just share your story, how God has changed your life, and how others can experience that same love and grace through Jesus. So, whether you're praying, caring for someone, or simply sharing your faith, remember that each step is a chance to grow in your walk with God and make your life count. The world needs the hope and the love of Jesus, and it starts with you.
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1: A country music star puts on an unplanned performance at a Tennessee church. This is truth itself. In 2005, a then-unknown Carrie Underwood took home the crown in season 4 of the hit television series American Idol. Since her big win more than 20 years ago, she's become a country music superstar, producing dozens of songs and albums, and for 14 seasons in a row, she opens Sunday Night Football. Here's something else she does. She openly shares her faith. Earlier this month, Underwood attended worship at Rolling Hills Community Church in Franklin, Tennessee. During the service, the former American Idol winner and current judge surprised congregants by stepping on stage with the choir and singing "Great is Thy Faithfulness" and "What a Beautiful Name." She then openly shared how much her faith means to her. She told the church, quoting now, "I know how difficult it is to come into the entertainment industry and bring your faith with you. It's a brave thing to do because there are a lot of outside forces that are going to tell you not to do that. I want to tell you that I'm proud of you guys," end quote. Today, as one of the judges on American Idol, Underwood gives Christian singers the same advice. You don't have to sell your soul to make it in the entertainment industry. You're going to have to stand strong in your faith and remember who got you here, because it wasn't you. While this was a moving and powerful performance, it wasn't her first at the Tennessee church. She's taken the stage and performed during the House of Worship's Christmas and Easter services as well. 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
15: The late word for today is from Matthew 6, verse 19. Jesus says, "Do not store up for yourselves treasures on earth where moths and vermin destroy and where thieves break in and steal."
16: We are the triumphant ones. That's what that means. All the spoils that Christ won at the cross, all that he possesses of the eternal glories of the new heaven and the new earth will be our possession as well. We will reign on earth in the millennial kingdom with him. We will sit on thrones with him in the glories of the new heaven and the new earth.
17: Welcome to Grace to You with John MacArthur here on the Light Radio Network. John Wesley said this. He said, "I am soon to drop into eternity, and I want to know one thing, the way to heaven." Of course, the way to heaven through faith alone in Christ alone is explained in the New Testament, where Jesus Christ is undeniably the focus. But does that mean the Old Testament says nothing about Christ and the salvation he makes possible? Nothing there to deepen what you understand about what the Lord accomplished for sinners like you and me? Consider that today as John MacArthur continues his look at Isaiah 53, the mountaintop of the Old Testament. The title of John's study, The Gospel According to God. And now here's John with the lesson.
16: When we began this study, I introduced to you the fact that the truth in this chapter would answer the most important, essential, vital, critical question that can ever be asked. What is the question? The question is this: how can a sinner be forgiven fully and reconciled to holy God and thus escape eternal hell and enter eternal heaven? That is the question of all questions. It is the supreme religious question for which no system of morality, no mystical spirituality, and no religion has an answer other than Christianity. And the Bible is written to give that answer. If you take that question and that answer out of the Bible is like any other book. It is for this question and this answer that Holy Scripture was revealed. And as far as the Old Testament is concerned, it is nowhere answered more clearly than in Isaiah 53. So here is a word from Yahweh, a word from Jehovah, declaring the answer to life's supreme question, how can a sinner be forgiven fully and reconciled to God, being delivered, therefore, from eternal hell to eternal heaven? The answer of God is through the death of the righteous one who dies in the sinner's place, paying in full the penalty for sin. Let's look more closely at it. God is the speaker, Yahweh. God the Father is the speaker again. And he introduces his servant again. My servant, he calls him in verse 11, and that's what he called him when he introduced him back in 52:13. My servant, the servant of Jehovah, that messianic title we're familiar with. But I want to focus at the righteous one, the righteous one. There is only one who could bear that title, one in this world, one human, one man who could bear that title, the righteous one. And that is such a marvelous Old Testament designation of the Messiah that it was familiar to the New Testament believers who knew the Old Testament. For example, Peter preaches this great sermon in the third chapter of Acts, and he draws down that title. He says, the God of Abraham, Isaac, and Jacob, the God of our fathers, has glorified his slave Jesus, the one whom you delivered and disowned in the presence of Pilate when he had decided to release him. But you disowned the holy and righteous one, the righteous one. He's the only righteous one. Stephen preached that great sermon before he was crushed beneath the bloody stones. And he says, which of the prophets did your fathers not persecute to the Jews? They killed those who had previously announced the coming of the righteous one. The righteous one. That had become a messianic title. In the 22nd chapter, Paul reiterates his testimony about the Damascus Road, and he says, I went to the house of Ananias, and Ananias spoke to me about the righteous one. Back then to the 53rd chapter, God also establishes this title here by calling his servant the righteous one, the only one who was holy, harmless, undefiled, separate from sinners, in whom there was no sin, of whom he said, this is my beloved son in whom I am what? Well pleased. So here is God speaking of his son, his slave, the righteous one, and he says this, by his knowledge, he will justify the many. The many, meaning those who believe. The many, meaning the people of God. The many, meaning those for whose sins he died and atoned. He will justify, that is, he will provide righteousness for them. He, by his sacrifice, by taking on their sins, will be able to grant them his righteousness. We understand the doctrine of justification, that he dies, the righteous one, to justify many sinners. The phrase that I do want to focus on, because you know those other things, is by his knowledge. Whose knowledge are we talking about there? It can go either way in Hebrew. It could be by his knowledge, and that's what's kind of implied in the NAS, by his knowledge, meaning the servant, the righteous one, he will justify many. It could be referring to his knowledge of God's plan, his understanding of God's plan, the perfect wisdom that he possessed. Isaiah makes a point in chapter 1 and chapter 5 about the Israelites lacking knowledge. He makes another very strong point in the 44th chapter of Isaiah about the nations lacking knowledge. So maybe here he's saying, but the righteous one has the knowledge that it takes to do God's will and to provide justification for the many. Problem with that is it wasn't by his knowledge that he justifies us. It was by his what? By his death. The Hebrew would allow us to translate it this way. By the knowledge of him, the righteous one, my servant, will justify the many. Justification will come to those who know him, who know him. It is best to interpret this as our knowledge of him, of his person, of his work, of his provision in his death and resurrection. The gospel, here God validates the Great Commission. Here God says that he will justify the many who have the knowledge of him. Neither is there salvation in any other name. No man comes to the Father but by me. Listen, in Romans 10, Paul is hovering around Isaiah when he writes and even makes reference to several portions of Isaiah. And Paul says this. He says, whoever calls on the name of the Lord, Romans 10, will be saved. But then he says, how will they call on him whom they don't believe? They can't. Then he says, how will they believe on him whom they have not heard? And then he says, how will they hear without a preacher? And how will they preach unless they're sent? And then that wonderful statement, how beautiful are the feet of those who preach the good news. It's only the ones who know him who can be saved. And that's what it's saying. By the knowledge of him, the righteous one, my servant, he will justify the many. That's why we go to the ends of the earth with the gospel. That's why we preach to every creature. There's no other way for them to be saved. Israel is not saved because they're Jewish, because they're monotheistic. They won't be saved until, as individuals now, in the age of the church or in the future at the end of the age, they look on the one they've pierced and mourn for him and confess him as Lord. Here is God's testimony to the urgency of proclaiming the message of Jesus Christ to the ends of the earth. The many, the people for whom Christ died, can only be saved when they hear, because saving faith comes, Romans 10, by hearing the message concerning Christ. Faith comes by hearing the word concerning Christ. That is our mandate. And that mandate is given to us here by God himself. There is then, placed right in this very chapter, the Great Commission and the call to faith. Faith based on knowledge of the true revelation of Christ. And then God says this, knowing him in a saving way, knowing him in penitent faith, will justify the many. How? How can knowing him justify? Because he will bear their iniquities. God believes in the doctrine of justification. God believes in the doctrine of imputation, because God ordained it. He has more to say. The second half of verse 12. These are the words of Jehovah, Yahweh, speaking again of his servant, the righteous one. He poured out himself to death. It's always, the verbs are always willing verbs. He poured out himself to death. Like back in verse 7, he was oppressed and he allowed himself to be afflicted. His willingness is replete through this entire portion of Scripture. Literally, it means he handed his soul over to death. So God is echoing the confession that we've read from the Jews. Yes, he handed himself over to death. Then this wonderful statement, and was numbered with the transgressors. Literally, in the Hebrew, it means he let himself be included among transgressors. In fact, Jesus quotes this in Luke 22, 37, before he got to the cross. Quotes these very words. It is a reference to his incarnation, that he was literally embedded among transgressors. He lived among transgressors. He mingled in this world. And from a visual standpoint, he didn't look any different than anybody else.

affirms the incarnation. Here God himself, in his own words, says he came down and let himself be embedded in the world of fallen men. This is Philippians chapter 2, that he humbled himself, took upon the form of a man, a servant, and took on death, even the death of the cross. So it's not about his death with criminals. It's about the fact that he came to take his place with sinners. And though he became familiar with sinners, though he would be counted as human among the transgressors, yet he himself was able to do what no human being can do, and that was bear the sin of many. Though he was blended in with sinners in the world, yet he was the only one qualified to rise above them and be the sacrifice for their sins. He is the righteous one, God, embedded in humanity, the God-man. And he appears to be like all the rest, but he is capable of lifting up their sins. And like the scapegoat of the Day of Atonement, Leviticus 16, carrying them away. And that reference is made several times, as you know, in this chapter. And a final word from the Father about his death and his resurrection even. Last line, interceded for the transgressors. Interceded for the transgressors. I wish the translators had used in the NAS mediated. The word means mediated. It means to mediate, to go between, to stand between. And this is the statement of God that Christ is the one who is between God and man. 1 Timothy 2:5, there is one, what? Mediator between God and man, the man Christ Jesus. Yes, in that mediation, he is the intercessor. He is the one who pleads our case. He is the one who is the bridge to God, the bridge to heaven. He made the required mediation possible through his death. His mediation began for us, really, in the New Testament, in John 17, before he got to the cross, when he prayed that high priestly prayer the night he was betrayed, and he began to pray for us. He began to pray in that incredible prayer that God would bring us all to heaven, that all that belonged to him throughout all of human history would be gathered together, and that they would all be brought to glory where they could see him in his glory and see the glory of the Father. And he began interceding for those for whom he died. But there's a very important sort of Hebrew note to make about the verb interceded. It's an imperfect verb meaning continuous. Continuous. All the previous verbs are perfect tense, which means a completed action. If you go back three verbs, he poured out himself to death. That's completed. He did that once. He was numbered with the transgressors. That's his incarnation. He did that once. He bore the sin of many, that he accomplished on the cross, never to be repeated. Those are completed, perfected. But his intercession is imperfect because it goes on. He ever lives to make intercession for us. He's ever our defender. He's ever our intercessor. He's ever and always our mediator until we finally get to heaven. Hebrews 7:25, Romans 8:34 celebrate the mediating, interceding work of Christ. So God himself then in that section affirms the vicarious substitutionary sacrifice of Christ as the only offering that can satisfy his justice and provide salvation for sinners and bring to them justification. That is to say, they are declared righteous by God. That only comes to those who know him, to know him. That is how that justification takes place individually. And the knowledge of him is therefore critical. That then becomes the mandate for us to spread the knowledge of him to the world. This is a confession the Jews will one day make. This is a confession we have already made. And this is a confession that God himself affirms. That finally brings us to the last word
Verse 12, we have looked at the startling

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1: From the Christian News Radio Network, I'm Jim Miller. Testimony ongoing in the Lindsey Clancy murder trial in Massachusetts. The defense could rest its case today and closing arguments could begin early next week. Clancy has admitted to strangling her three young children in 2023, but has pled not guilty while claiming she had postpartum psychosis. Yesterday, a hospital chaplain who met with Clancy 14 times while she was hospitalized after the killings took the stand. Trump administration promising the toughest sanctions in history for the economic phase of its war with Iran. News Nation's Robert Sherman is in Qatar and reports those sanctions will also reach to nations and groups associated with Iran.
2: Sanctions coming down targeting Hezbollah, saying that they've been moving cash in between proxies and other designated groups around the region here. But something that is notable about all of this is that the Treasury Department reclassifying Hezbollah from a terrorist organization formally as a proxy of Iran. Again, another means of trying to tighten its grip around the Iranian regime, and going after proxies is a part of that strategy.
1: And in response to the new economic warfare facing it, Iran said its response would be broad and decisive. More news just ahead. Right now, here's a word from our sponsor.
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1: Severe storms have been impacting tens of millions from southern Connecticut to Virginia, including New York City, Philadelphia, and Baltimore. Damage from a tornado being reported in Dover, Delaware, with additional reports indicating a tornado touched down last night on Long Island. Federal agents confiscated electronic devices belonging to former Representative Eric Swalwell following a pair of searches as part of an ongoing investigation. News Nation's Hills Hayes has that story.
5: Court documents show that agents seized Swalwell's iPhone, charger, MacBook at the San Francisco airport on Saturday. Then on Sunday, federal agents searched his home in Washington, where sources tell us that they took another phone. And the FBI action is tied to allegations from multiple women accusing Swalwell of misconduct ranging from sexual assault to unsolicited explicit images. Swalwell denies these allegations, and no federal criminal charges have been announced.
1: Those allegations led Swalwell to suspend his campaign for California's governorship and resigned from his House seat in April. Reminder today, peace isn't the absence of problems, it's the presence of Christ. From Christian News Radio Network, I'm Jim Miller. To hear this and other reports on demand, visit ChristianNewsRadio.org.

0: remember when you called out for Jesus at the most crucial time in your life?
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1: Hi, I'm Johnny Erickson Tata. Often when we suffer some hardship or deep disappointment, we can get so self-focused. We shut down not only emotionally, but spiritually. Pain has a way of doing that. It makes us focus all our energies inward. But 2 Corinthians chapter 1 tells us to focus our energies outward, to comfort others in their afflictions. Just as Christ suffered in order to benefit others, we are to resemble Jesus in the same way and let our suffering become a platform for reaching out to others who are hurting. So, if, Christian, you have found yourself shutting down because of some pain or disappointment, get up tomorrow morning, get dressed, open your front door, and find someone else in your community who's having a harder time with life than you are. It's a wonderful way of resembling Jesus, and it is the best way to move forward into life.
0: Turned on the light. Tonight, clear starry night with lows in the lower 50s. Tomorrow, sunny blue skies with highs around 80. Tomorrow night, partly cloudy skies with lows around 60. 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
15: The light word for today is from Matthew 6, verse 19. Jesus says, "Do not store up for yourselves treasures on earth where moths and vermin destroy and where thieves break in and steal."
16: But an insult, a thoughtless word, can penetrate where no stone can ever reach or no stick can ever touch, because it can get to the soul.
17: Have you ever said something you regretted? I know I have. Maybe you felt guilty for what you said immediately, or maybe the regret came later. Today, in his series on the intimate marriage, Dr. R.C. Sproul posits that the human tongue is among the worst of weapons in a marriage. It's the final day this six-part series will air, which means today is your last opportunity to make a donation and add this series to your digital library. 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
16: Once again, I'd like to welcome you to this series of lectures on Christian marriage. And the last time that we were together, we talked about the problems of sexual harmony and adjustment in marriage. And in that discussion, I mentioned that according to the recent polls and the surveys that have been taken among the researchers, the number one reason given in the United States for the breakdown of marriage has been the problem of sex. And I said at that time that I was going to challenge that at some point in our discussions, and this is the time for the challenge. Before I give the challenge and put the gauntlet down, let me just rehearse the bidding here. The number one reason that is given to us by the researchers is sex. The second greatest problem, according to the researchers, in destroying harmony in the home is money. And the third reason that is frequently given is the problem of interference of in-laws. Now, I certainly recognize and grant that those three problems have wreaked havoc in marriages in this country. But I think there's something that is even more severe in its power to hurt and destroy marriages. The number one problem with marriages is the human tongue. It's what we say to each other that I think contributes more than anything else to the breakdown of trust, the breakdown of love, and the breakdown of respect between two people in the marriage relationship. That problem may manifest itself sexually or in the arena of money. We can understand how those problems come to bear, as well as intrusion of in-laws. But we haven't learned how to talk, not only to each other by way of communication, but we have often been cruel and thoughtless, inflicting damage on each other with unguarded remarks. By way of contrast, let me read to you a brief section from the Old Testament that involves a celebration of love, which is found in the Song of Solomon. The fourth chapter of the Song of Solomon begins like this, where the author is saying, "Behold, thou art fair, my love. Behold, thou art fair. You have dove's eyes within your locks, and your hair is as a flock of goats that appear from Mount Gilead." Now, that may not sound very complimentary to say that your hair reminds me of a flock of goats prancing up and down the mountainside of Gilead. But in antiquity, that, of course, is a romantic, indeed poetic expression of beauty. And then it says, "Your teeth are like a flock of sheep that are even shorn, which came up from the washing, whereof everyone bears twins." I wouldn't say that about me. And I said, no two of yours are alike. But here the person is described as having teeth like twins, where each one is identical and matching one with the other. And none is barren among them. That is, there aren't any gaps between the teeth. "Your lips are like a thread of scarlet, and your speech is comely. Your temples are like a piece of pomegranate within your locks, and your neck is like the Tower of David, built for an armory, whereon there hangs 1,000 bucklers, all shields of mighty men. Your two breasts are like two young roes that are twins, which feed among the lilies. Thou art all fair, my love. There is no blemish in thee." Now, tradition has it within Christian groups that what we find in the Song of Solomon is an extended symbolic form of address, an allegory of Christ's perfect love for his church. That what we have here is a spiritual song celebrating the love that Christ has for his bride. Dear friends, I think that represents more than anything I could point to the distortion and intrusion into the Christian faith of that Greek view I was talking about that sees physical attraction and physical love as being something that is intrinsically evil. I would say, just by way of passing, I don't have time to defend it from an academic perspective, that there just simply is no justification whatsoever for interpreting the Song of Solomon simply as an allegory of Christ's love for the church. What this is a divinely inspired love song where the Holy Spirit is celebrating romance between two people. I think it's fantastic. Now, because we have a hard time with that, we have to reinterpret it and make it somehow a spiritual lesson. But think of this. Before this thing could even qualify to be an allegory of spiritual love, it would first have to be acceptable to God for the content that's in there. So why can't we just take it at face value? But what I want us to see in here is that in this divinely inspired expression of love, the verbal relationship between the man and the woman is one of compliments. You don't hear in this love song, in this celebration of romance, the man saying to the woman, "Why don't you do this?" Or the woman saying to the man, "You're always late. You're never going to make anything of yourself." In other words, the tongue is being used to honor the partner. The New Testament tells us that the tongue is a small member that boasts of great things and has a capacity by one spark to set whole forests ablaze, that the tongue is the most destructive member of the human body. With it, we praise God. but with it, we also bring curses down on each other. I remember when I was a child, how there was a fella in our community that was a bully, and he used to make fun of me. I used to go up the street to play with the guys, and he would say, "Here comes Bucky Beaver," and he would make fun of my buck teeth. And that crushed me. He was older than I was, and I wanted to be accepted with the older kids to be able to play with him. And every time I showed up, the same kid kept talking about my buck teeth. And I came home one day crying, and my mother met me at the back door, and she said, "What's the matter?" And I said, "So-and-so called me buck teeth again." And my mother felt sorry for me, and she's trying to help me deal with this kind of thing that happens in everybody's life. And she says, "Son, let me tell you how to handle that. When somebody says something to you that's not very nice, you just say to them, 'Sticks and stones will break my bones, but names will never hurt me.'" And I said, "Okay, that sounds good." So I went back up. I went up the street, and here comes the same kid. He said, "Here comes buck teeth again." And I looked at him, I said, "Sticks and stones will break my bones and names will never hurt me." And I'm thinking in my head, "That's a dirty line, 'cause it still hurts, see?" And I found out that what my mother told me wasn't true. 'Cause one time I split my head open on a rock. There's blood all over the place. I came home, I thought I was gonna die. Doctor came and he took some metal clamps and squeezed them in the top of my head. In a couple days, I was fine. Another time, a guy comes, breaks my arm, puts it in a cast. 6 weeks later, my arm's fine. But an insult, a thoughtless word, can penetrate where no stone can ever reach or no stick can ever touch, because it can get to the soul. I had a counseling experience, which is my favorite illustration of this, where a woman came to see me because her marriage was in trouble. And I could not help but notice, as that woman came into my office, that she was an extraordinarily attractive woman. She really was. And she began to tell me about the problems that she was having with her marriage. And then she spilled out her story, and she said that she could not respond to her husband because she knew that she was not attractive. And I thought, oh, no. Here I am again, just like my mother. My mother used to buy her clothes at Maxine's in downtown and at Saks Fifth Avenue, and then she'd go to the beauty parlor, and then she'd come walking into the house looking like Grace Kelly, stepping out of Vogue magazine or something, and she'd say, "Oh, I look awful tonight." And our standard comment was, "Oh, you're going fishing again, Mom." Because she was fishing for compliments, because my reply was supposed to say, "Oh, no, Mom, you look terrific. You look the most beautiful mother in the neighborhood." And so when this woman did that to me, when she said in the counseling chambers that she couldn't respond to her husband because she knew that she just wasn't attractive enough, I wanted to say, "Cut it out, lady. Don't play games with me." But I realized she was serious. So I began to explore into her past. And here's what she said. She said that when she was a young teenager, just growing into adolescence, that she struggled with her appearance for several reasons. The first thing, she was afflicted with teenage acne, adolescent acne, zits, okay? Had to put Clearasil on her face every night. In addition to that, when her adult teeth came in, they came in all crooked, and so her teeth were funny. And she was one

endowed her with a very beautiful body. She was one of the first to develop, and the boys noticed it. And one day she was walking across the schoolyard when she was 13 or 14 years old. And the guy who was the super athlete and the big man on campus kid saw her coming, and he laughed and said to another fella within her hearing, "Look at so-and-so. Put a bag over her head and she'd be terrific." Now, what happened in the ensuing years? The braces did the job. Her teeth straightened out. She outgrew the adolescent acne. Contact lenses replaced the Coke bottle glasses. And the ugly duckling emerges as a beautiful young woman. And everybody that saw her noticed her beauty, except her. I mean, 25 years later, she was still convinced that all she lacked to be a good wife was a bag over her head. The human tongue can devastate another person. I was at an airport once looking for something to read, and I was going through the paperback book rack, and I saw this book that attracted my attention, and the title of the book simply was Criticism. I picked it out of the rack, and I looked at it, and I couldn't recognize the name of the author and the publishing company I'd never heard of. I opened up the pages. The paper was cheap grade paper, and the print was on wavy lines. And I thought, this is some vanity press. Somebody printed it in their basement. But I didn't have anything else to read, so I bought the book, and I took it on the airplane. And the book started with a story where this man told about visiting New York City. That was his first mistake. And he decided to explore the city at night. That was mistake number two. But the real Lulu came when he decided to take a shortcut in New York City at night by going through an alley. And so he starts down this alley at night in New York. And as he gets halfway back into the alley, and there's a full moon out, he sees in the shadows two guys come up from behind garbage cans with knives glistening in the moonlight and start moving toward him. And at this point, the author interrupted his own narrative, and he says to the reader, what do you suppose this man did in that circumstance? What would you do? If you had half a brain, what would you do? Run! Like the devil! You know, the other way. I mean, if you saw two guys walking at you with knives in New York City in an alley, and you could run to get out of there, that's what you'd do, right? That's a natural instinct, self-preservation. He said, but we know to run from that. But we don't know how to run from this. What do you do when somebody comes up to you and says, I'd like to give you some constructive criticism? The Bible tells us, and it's part of the lead into this program, to speak the truth in love. How many times have you ever had a Christian friend come up to you and say, brother or sister, I want to tell you something in love. My best advice to you is if somebody comes up to you and says, I want to tell you something in love, the best thing you can do 95 times out of 100 is turn around and run. Run for your life. There is such a thing as constructive criticism. I know that. And I don't know what the exact percentages are, but my best guess is that at least 95 out of 100 criticisms that you receive and that you get from people are destructive criticisms. And they're not mentioned in love. But we're taught all of our lives to accept criticism gratefully. We give people a license to criticize us. And when somebody comes up and says, brother, I want to tell you something in love, and they stick the knife in, as Christians, here's what we're supposed to say. Oh, thanks. I needed that. That's really going to help with my sanctification. And if you really love me, do it again. Twist it in there a little deeper so that I can grow in the spirit while they're killing you. When if we had any brains, we'd turn around and run. Again, there are forms and ways to experience constructive criticism, and we all need it. I remember when I wrote one book a few years ago for Harper & Row, I turned it in to my editor, and I got it back after he took it through copy editing, and I counted up over 10,000 corrections that had to be made. They were minor, a comma here and there, but my manuscript came back with so much red ink on it, it looked like a Christmas tree. And I was so depressed.

0: best. And then I remembered something a lady had said to me once, R.C., don't ever let anybody tell you you can't write. Now, the experience that I had there happened like this. A consultant came to me and said, R.C., I want you to write down on a piece of paper the 5 most meaningful compliments you've ever received in your life. And so I said, well, that's a fun exercise, isn't it? I mean, I get to sit down here and sit back and try to remember nice things that people said about me. So I racked my brain. Everybody's had at least 5 compliments in their life. And I just wrote down the first 5 that came into my mind. And I was shocked with what I saw. Had that man come to me and said, R.C., write down on a piece of paper the 50 people who've had the most positive influence in your life, I don't know whose names I would have written down for those 50 people, but I know I never would have dreamed to include this woman whose name appeared twice in that list of 5 compliments. It was my 8th grade English teacher, the one that stood out the most. She had given this assignment to write a descriptive essay. It was our first experience with creative writing. So I wrote this little essay that I made up about a mountain, and I turned it in, and she took the papers home. It came time to grade them. She brought them back. She's going to deliver them to the class and pass them out. And she said, class, now we're going to pass out these papers. But before we do it, I want to read one to the whole class. She read my paper. To the whole class. And then when she was done, she went over to this bulletin board that was above the blackboard, and she took a thumbtack and she put my essay up on the bulletin board. Now, you have to understand, this was 8th grade, and usually the only thing that went up on that bulletin board in our classroom was artwork. And I got D's in art from 1st grade. I was terrible. I know I was the only kid in that whole class who never had anything on that blackboard for art. I mean, it was terrible how bad I was. And I was feeling that. And now in 8th grade, not something I drew, but something I wrote, got on the art billboard. And it said on that paper, A+, don't let anyone ever tell you you can't write. Do you have any idea how many people have tried to tell me that I can't write? Do you know how many people have tried to discourage me from doing what I wanted to do artistically with a pen? And I have nurtured to my bosom, I have held on sometimes with my fingernails to the kind statement that that woman made to me because I believed her compliment. I know that she meant it and I trusted her authority. It'd be a good experience for you to do. I mean, if you really want to find out about yourself, go home and do that same thing. Write down the 5 most meaningful compliments that you can think of that you've ever received. And then when you're done, if you want an exercise in terror, turn the paper over and write down the 5 most painful criticisms you've ever received and who said them. And that'll give you a quick route to the center of your own emotional pain, the place where you are hurting. And you will be shocked, I'm sure, to see that you're carrying around in your life comments that people made years and years and years and years ago that still paralyze you and still hurt. Then you will begin to see the power of the human tongue. We need to understand that because what we say to each other in marriage is what creates the environment of trust, of intimacy, and in love. When I married my wife, I vowed to cherish her. I know that women today do not want to be put on a pedestal in the sense that they are not real, they're objects and so on. And I'm not sure I understand all of that. Because I'm a man and I'm not sure I understand women, I'll never understand women, okay? But I've never met a woman that didn't want to be cherished. And I've never met a man that didn't want to be cherished. What I say with my mouth is what communicates how much I cherish my wife. Of course, what I do speaks as well. But nothing can destroy her sense of being cherished faster than an unkind, thoughtless, cutting remark that comes out of my mouth. The Bible tells us again that in any kind of healthy relationship, not just husband and wives, but with friends and associates, is that we are called to build up each other, to edify each other, not to tear each other apart. But what happens in the marriage is that we get angry with each other, and you say something to me that hurts. What's my natural response? Fire with fire, wound for wound, retaliate, hit back, and pretty soon it escalates into a war. And then we say those awful words, honey, I didn't mean that. And she wants to say, then why did you say it? You know what the Bible says? There are certain things that you cannot recall. The flying arrow. Once you pull that bow back and you let loose of that string and the arrow starts to fly, you can't call it back. And included in that list of the Bible is the spoken word. Once I say it, I can apologize for it. I can pretend that I overstated it, but I said it and she heard it and it's stored and it may be doing its damage for another 30 years. But where there is love, there is kindness. And when there is kindness, there is a desire to do as Christ has told us to do, to present our brides to him without blemish, to be willing to give our lives to honor the one that we live. I mean, I'm a man, and I'm in the public eye, and I have women come up to me from time to time and bat their eyelashes at me, oh, you're so cute and all that stuff. I don't know. I mean, I look in the mirror. I know that's not true. But they start playing these games, and I can respond in one of two ways. I can respond and allow myself to be flattered by that and therefore tempted, or I can see that as a threat to what I cherish. Now, flattery is empty. We even have the expression, flattery will get you nowhere. And I'm not saying to couples, lie to each other about your gifts and your strengths. Telling your wife she's a great cook when she's a lousy cook is not what I'm talking about. She knows she's a lousy cook, and she won't trust that compliment if you tell her she's a good cook when she's not a good cook. But what an authentic compliment is believable, where you take the time to find something of value in your mate, crystallize it, put it into words, and tell her, tell him that you've noticed. And when we honor each other in that way, we can heal the damage that's been done. Psychologists tell us it takes 9 authentic compliments to outweigh the pain of 1 criticism. So we need to be slow to speak and to wound and to keep our anger in check so that that tongue does not set the forest on fire.
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0: turned on the light. Tonight, clear starry night with lows in the lower 50s. Tomorrow, sunny blue skies with highs around 80. Tomorrow night, partly cloudy skies with lows around 60. 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

0: Welcome to Truth for Life. And before we get started today, I want to warn parents with small children, we'll be dealing with a topic that may not be appropriate for younger listeners today. 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I'll pause here for just a minute to give you an opportunity to switch. We live in a time when most people, even within the church, view sex between consenting adults as a harmless, private matter. In sharp contrast, Alistair Begg illustrates the relevance and importance of pursuing sexual purity, whether you're single or married. Turn in your Bible to 1 Thessalonians chapter 4. We'll be starting today with verse 4.
1: Each of you should learn to control his own body in a way that is holy and honorable. Or as Phillips paraphrases it, every one of you should learn to control his body, keeping it pure and treating it with respect. Rather than dragging you into the etymology of it all, for what it's worth and for the provoking of your own further study, let me simply say that I think the NIV has got it right. And indeed, even if it has it wrong, and that the correct translation is wife, all that that does is specify and particularize the principle which is contained here. For if in learning to control our own bodies, as men essentially, in the matter of sexuality, there will be only one outlet for that, and that will be within the framework of marriage, as we will see. What Paul is addressing here is what he has already said in Romans chapter 6, and you may like to turn to it in verse 13, where he says, "Do not offer the parts of your body to sin as instruments of wickedness, but rather offer yourselves to God as those who have been brought from death to life, and offer the parts of your body to him as instruments of righteousness. For sin shall not be your master, because you are not under law, but under grace." Very clear and straightforward statement concerning the fact that the redeeming of our lives is a redeeming not simply of our souls, which will live forever, but the totality of who and what we are. And therefore, if our claim to have been radically changed by the power of the Spirit of God does not put restraints upon and constrain the whole matter of human sexuality, then we're actually living in a fantasy world. And our statements are unmatched by our lifestyle. Now, although John Stott suggests that this should be read as a wife, and with that we choose humbly to disagree, he makes these two very helpful statements, which are hard to pass up, and I want to pass them on to you. And they will serve you well if you write these down in your Bible, on the flyleaf of your Bible, in a notebook somewhere, and you take them with you throughout all your days. Statement number one, sex has a God-given context, namely heterosexual marriage. It is therefore forbidden in every other context. Prior to marriage, it is referred to as fornication. Irrespective of whether you're engaged, irrespective of whether you really like this girl, you really like this guy, you really think they're going to be your only one, la la, blah blah, that is absolutely verboten in Scripture. It is referred to as fornication. It is a violation of all of God's intended purpose for sex. It is also a violation in the realm of adultery, namely, the involvement sexually with somebody other than your marriage partner after you have been married. And it also means that homosexuality, which is an expression of sexuality, which the Bible refers to as deviant, which is beyond marriage, also runs contrary to the clear instruction of these verses here. Learning to control his own body within the framework of God's intended purpose means one thing and one thing only, namely, that the God-given context for sexual fulfillment, sexual intercourse experienced and enjoyed, is and only is, says the Bible, within the framework of marriage. Now, that immediately runs counter to the sex-crazed culture in which Paul was living in Corinth and to which he was writing in Thessalonica. But it obviously didn't daunt him. It certainly is contrary to the crazy environment in which we are living today. So much of what is offered up to us as wonderful literature or wonderful cinematography is nothing other than a deviation from God's intended plan and purpose. And the great subtlety of the evil one is that he takes that which is poison and he wraps it in some of the most beautiful concoctions and gildings so that the unsuspecting may eat of it and begin to die. Whatever we may want to say about this, it is hard to deny the clarity of Paul's expression. The sexual expression of love is within the God-given context of marriage. Well, what about single people? Someone immediately asks. And what a valid and vital question that is. Either someone who remains single, having never been married, or someone who, as a result of divorce, now finds themselves single, or as a result of widowhood, is now living alone and does not have the context for this fulfillment of sexual love. Well, helpfully, John Stott has lived as a single man, and he adds a statement concerning this, which I noted and quote for you now. Speaking of single people and including himself, he says, "What about us? We too must accept this apostolic teaching, however hard it may seem, as God's good purpose both for us and for society. We shall not become a bundle of frustrations and inhibitions if we embrace God's standard, but only if we rebel against it. Christ's yoke is easy, provided we submit to it. It is possible for human sexual energy to be redirected both into affectionate relationships with friends of both sexes and into the loving service of others. Multitudes of Christian singles, both men and women, can testify to this." And then, very tellingly, he adds this concluding sentence: "Alongside a natural loneliness, accompanied sometimes by acute pain, we can find joyful self-fulfillment in the self-giving service of God and of other people." Now, that's worth the tape, just for that quote, especially if you're wrestling with this issue as a single person. And it comes with greater impact, having been written by one who has lived for virtually 70 years in sexual purity himself. So, sex has a God-given context, namely heterosexual marriage. And his second statement is that sex has a God-given style, namely honor and holiness and purity. That's what he says in verse 5. He says, "In contrast to the heathen who do not know God and who live in passionate lust, the style in relationship to the enjoyment of God's purposes in this matter is one that is to be touched by and framed by all that is holy and honorable." Incidentally, there is a direct correlation between not knowing God and all of the chaos that follows from that. Paul is here referring not to the fact that somehow or another these people are unfortunate enough to be in this position, but rather he is referring to their blameworthy neglect of the revelation which has been given to them. And to address that, we need to go, as we go so many times, to Romans chapter 1, and you can read it there at your leisure. But it says concerning man in verse 21 that although they knew God, they neither glorified him as God nor gave thanks to him, but their thinking became futile and their foolish hearts were darkened, and so on and so on. And verse 24, therefore God gave them over in the sinful desires of their hearts to sexual impurity. One of the great indicators that a culture has turned its back on the knowledge of God that has been revealed is the sexual morass into which it falls. And it is arguable just whether the framework of Thessalonica or Corinth was any worse than that which we're dealing with in contemporary Cleveland this evening. The application of honor and holiness in the matter of sexuality, in living in purity, is applicable both to the single individual and is applicable within the framework of marriage itself. And for that reason, the writer of the Hebrews says in Hebrews 13 and verse 4, marriage should be honored by all and the marriage bed kept pure. We fall foul of this if we think somehow or another that once we have entered into marriage, we've passed through the threshold and are now beyond the realm in which a call to sexual purity would have any abiding and meaningful implications for us. The fact of the matter is, marriage is not a form of legalized lust. Marriage, as God intended, is something that is marked by holiness and honor, and that is to be part of sexual fulfillment within marriage. There is a vast distinction between the desire to possess somebody selfishly to one's own ends and the desire to unselfishly love and cherish and respect and fulfill the needs and the longings of that individual. And honor and holiness and purity are to be the very framework and context and style of love within this physical realm. Back to our imaginary dialogue. Well, says somebody, that is fairly clear. In fact, it's very clear. Isn't, though, this matter of our sexuality just some personal and private concern? Well, that takes us to verse 6. And in this matter, no one should wrong his brother or take advantage of him. Phillips, again, you cannot break this rule without in some way cheating your fellow men. It is impossible to engage in sexual sin, either in our minds or in actual physical terms, without cheating somebody else out of what is rightly theirs. The implication is very clear. Sexual sin is not only an offense against God, against holiness, against honor, against my own body. Sexual sin is an act of fraud against my brother or my sister, because in engaging in that, I take what is rightly theirs. And back to the dialogue. Well, isn't God so loving that he'll just overlook this kind of thing? After all, there's so much of it going on around us. In listening to a tape of a church far from here this week, the person addressing these verses on the tape said that the people who conducted the premarital counseling within this particular church, well-known, significant evangelical church, reported to the senior pastor that of all the young couples interviewed prior to marriage, 75% of them had already engaged in premarital sex within the church. And we're certainly here at 50 and maybe higher. Do you think the Bible is practical? Do you think the Bible speaks to the issues of our lives? It does. And what does it say? Verse 6b, the Lord will punish men for all such sins as we have already told you and warned you. Paul has already addressed this issue. Why would he address the issue? Because it was such an important issue. The people who were the believers in Thessalonica had come out of a dreadful background. They had come out of a background where worship involved prostitution, where the contemporary culture of their day was such that the only reason a man had a wife was to bring civility to his existence and to make sure that there were meals and he had children provided for. But all of his dalliance and his enjoyment was to be found beyond that. And these people had come to faith in Jesus Christ out of that kind of background. And so he says to them, you remember before I told you about this and I warned you about this before and I'm writing to you about it again. I want you to know how to please God. If you're going to please God, you need to live a holy life. If you want to know what it means to live a holy life, you can't evade the issue of sexuality. And if you want to know how to live in sexual fulfillment and freedom, then don't do it before you get married and only live within the framework of marriage afterwards. We don't need any Tommy Rod about safe sex. No sinful sex is safe. The issue is God's way and only His way. And God will punish all who violate His commands. Now, clearly that will happen on the day of Pentecost, but it is already operative. That's the whole issue there in Romans chapter 1, is it not? Part of the punishment of God upon a culture is that He gives people over to their sexual deviances. Therefore, God gave them over in the sinful desires of their hearts to sexual impurity for the degrading of their bodies with one another. They exchanged the truth of God for a lie. They worshipped and served created things rather than the Creator. And because of this, God gave them over to shameful lusts. And that led them into the realm of homosexuality. Men committed indecent acts with other men, now notice this, and received in themselves the due penalty for their perversion. Loved ones, these are solemn, sacred, vital, chilling, necessary, staggering statements. The fact that they are all so incredibly staggering is an indication of the dire straits in which our culture tonight is to be found. The final phrase in verse 6 makes it clear that Paul, as I say, had to keep coming back to this issue. And so do we. Well, says the imaginary dialogue, can you give it to me in one sentence? Yes, says Paul, I can. Verse 7, God did not call us to be impure, but to live a holy life. People get all steamed up about what the call of God is in their life. They go from person to person and bookstore to bookstore, wondering about what the call of God is in their life. The call of God in our life is really pretty straightforward. You just need to take a concordance and look up call and look at all the things He's called us to. He calls us to salvation. He calls us to sanctification, 1 Thessalonians 4. He calls us to suffering in 1 Peter chapter 3. He calls us to service in Romans chapter 12. He calls us to sacrifice. And I'm going to just tell you something in passing, that if you and I begin to focus on the clear things to which God has called us, to salvation, to sacrifice, to suffering, to sanctification, and to service, then many of the other things which are our preoccupation will actually begin to fall into line. Well, is this not a little extreme? Not at all, says Paul. We're at verse 8, therefore, he who rejects this instruction doesn't reject man, but God, who gives you His Holy Spirit. Phillips again, anyone who makes light of the matter is not making light of a man's ruling, but of God's command. It is not for nothing that the Spirit God gives is called the Holy Spirit. And the interesting thing in this is that it's in the present tense. He doesn't say, therefore he who rejects this instruction does not reject a man, but God, who gave you His Holy Spirit. It says, who gives you His Holy Spirit. In other words, in the call to sanctification, He doesn't leave us on our own. He gives us His Holy Spirit. He enables us moment by moment as we live in obedience to His Word. He gives us the Holy Spirit and says, Paul, understand that the Spirit that He gives us is holy. Therefore, when we disregard this instruction, we disregard God. It's God who called us to sanctification. And therefore, if I disregard the call, I am not despising man, but I am despising God himself. The prohibition is divine, and the person who treats sexual sin lightly is in effect treating God as one who can be disregarded. I do believe that many of us would do well to take the first few verses of 1 Thessalonians 4 and get away with them and get on our knees before them. And as singles and as teens, cry to God for the grace necessary to live differently. And some of us within the framework of our marriages need to recognize the awesome implications of this instruction as it relates to honor and as it relates to holiness and as it relates to rightness. And which of us this evening does not find ourselves before these verses struck dumb? Whether as a result of failure in the distant past or in the immediate present, physical or mental. Beware the rising spirit of the Pharisee within your heart. If you find yourself saying, I thank you that I am not as other men are. And thank you, Lord, that this is very interesting, this stuff tonight, but it doesn't seem to have much to do with me. You are in deep difficulty. And come again to 1 John 1. If we confess our sins, he is faithful and just to forgive our sins and to cleanse us from all unrighteousness. There is little doubt, dear ones, that in the arena of sexuality, we declare much about the state of our Christian profession. May God bring secret sins into the open in order that they might be forgiven and forsaken, and that we might go on to learn how to please him.
2: 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Here at Truth for Life, we believe the Bible's teaching is as relevant today as it has ever been, and that's why our mission is to teach the Bible with clarity and relevance so that unbelievers will become committed followers of Christ, believers will be established in their faith, and local churches will be strengthened. And in keeping with that mission, Alistair is speaking this weekend at the Worldwide Mission Convention in Bangor, Northern Ireland, starting today, in fact. This is an international evangelical event dedicated to promoting and supporting global mission. The theme this year is Pressing On, Continuing the Mission Work of the Global Church. So we want to ask you to keep Alistair and the other speakers, those in attendance, in your prayers. I know they'll appreciate you asking God to direct and encourage them and help them be faithful to his will and his word and to be bold in their proclamation of the gospel. Alistair will be speaking at other events during the year. You can view his speaking schedule and continue to pray for him as he travels. If you'd like to see where he is speaking next, visit truthforlife.org and click on the Events tab at the top. Thanks for listening this week. We hope you enjoy your weekend and are able to worship with your local church. On Monday, we'll look at one of the key hallmarks of genuine faith. Can others tell that you're a Christian? The Bible teaching of Alistair Begg is furnished by Truth for Life, where the learning is for living.
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4: Welcome to Breakpoint, a daily look at an ever-changing culture through the lens of unchanging truth. For the Colson Center, I'm John Stone Street. Earlier this week, an estimated 30,000 people gathered in London to mourn Cambridge professor Jason Arday, who took his own life after revelations that much of his own academic record and personal biography was plagiarized or simply made up altogether. Despite these facts, many who gathered directed blame at the media for covering what an Al Jazeera opinion writer called an institutional murder. Ibram X. Kendi even claimed that the media lynched Jason Arday. It was back in 2023 that Arday became the youngest black professor in the history of Cambridge, a school over 800 years old that is, along with Oxford and Harvard, considered to be one of the top three universities in the English-speaking world. Immediately, he was hailed by colleagues for his brilliance in the field of sociology. His success seemed even more impressive because of what he had overcome as a black man, subject to discrimination and systemic oppression, including being nonverbal until age 11 and illiterate until age 18. It all sounded just too good to be true, and unfortunately, it was. On August the 5th, Arday resigned from Cambridge after a former colleague found evidence that his PhD thesis and several academic papers closely resembled, and in some cases copied, the work of other scholars without proper attribution. Then a childhood classmate denied Arday's claim that he couldn't talk as a child. And Arday also claimed to have run 600 miles in 6 days and to have completed 30 marathons in 35 days, much of it with a fractured, swollen leg, and also to have been on a TV show that came out decades before he was born. Rather than admit wrongdoing, Arday wrote in his resignation letter that, and I quote, "Talent, perseverance, and hope can triumph over even the greatest adversity," adding that his years at Cambridge were marked by an unrelenting level of public scrutiny and personal attack. But according to detection software, the letter was mostly, if not fully, written by artificial intelligence. Rather than blame Arday for these mistakes and those who hid and enabled his lies, protesters instead directed attacks at the man who exposed them. According to the mayor of London, Arday was, and I quote, "the victim of a pernicious public shaming." Others insisted that a white academic would have never faced the same level of scrutiny. Before the news broke of Arday's death, respected academic and linguist John McWhorter, who happens to be black as well, suggested that Arday was indeed a victim, but a victim of academic paternalism, one that's often directed toward minorities. According to McWhorter, and I quote, "the kindly anti-racist white academics think suspending their judgment when it comes to a black man makes them good people. But in reality," he continued, "they're guilty of the same racism they're claiming to oppose." As he bluntly put it, and I quote, "Arday's elevation at Cambridge was founded in racism, no less overt," end quote. In other words, just as it's racist to assume that someone's morally inferior because of their race, it's also racist to assume someone is morally superior because of it. In the very same way, dismissing universal moral norms based on certain external characteristics of some will never deliver the dignity that people really deserve. It's what might be called a soft bigotry of low expectations, and it doesn't respect people. Rather, it infantilizes them. Ideas have consequences, and bad ideas have victims. Some of the world's worst ideas right now are those that cause people to constantly imagine themselves as being only victims. In this, Arday was as much a victim of his own ideas as he was the victim of others' good intentions. For the Colson Center, I'm John Stone Street with Breakpoint.

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1: You've turned on the light. Tonight, clear starry night with lows in the lower 50s. Tomorrow, sunny blue skies with highs around 80. Tomorrow night, partly cloudy skies with lows around 60. 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
15: 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Jesus says, "Do not store up for yourselves treasures on earth, where moths and vermin destroy, and where thieves break in and steal."
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18: Well, welcome to Family Talk, the broadcast ministry of the Dr. James Dobson Family Institute. I'm Roger Marsh, and you know, it was 1 year ago today that Dr. James Dobson stepped into eternity and received his ultimate healing. He was 89 years of age, and while we grieve the loss of our founder, today is a day that we will forever remember his legacy and honor all that God accomplished through him. Dr. Dobson spent nearly 50 years in broadcast ministry, and today we want to take you back to a celebration of that remarkable calling. A few years back at the National Religious Broadcasters Convention in Orlando, Florida, the NRB gathered to commemorate Dr. Dobson's 40 years on the air at that time. Fox News commentator Todd Starnes sat down with him for a conversation about how it all began, the risks, the answered prayers, and the millions of families touched along the way. So on today's Memorial Edition of Family Talk, let's listen in now to this celebration of a life well lived, featuring Todd Starnes and our own Dr. James Dobson.
19: Well, I am very excited by what is about to happen over the next few moments here in this room. You know, back in 1977, Jimmy Carter was president. I was in grade school. Hall & Oates was playing on the radio, and a Christian radio program started in Arcadia, California. Ladies and gentlemen, I am excited this afternoon to introduce to you Dr. James Dobson as he celebrates 40 years in broadcasting. And we're going to ask Dr. Dobson to come to the stage, and please give him a very warm welcome this afternoon. Dr. James Dobson.
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21: Thank you, everybody.
19: You know, folks, over the next little while, Dr. Dobson and I are going to conduct a Q&A, and we're going to take a look back at your incredible 40 years in ministry. And then we're going to look ahead, because there are some exciting things happening in your ministry, and I want you to tell us all about that as well. But I want to go back to the beginning. And I'm very curious how a man with your educational background decides to go into broadcast radio.
21: Todd, I'm happy to talk about that. You know, there's nothing more boring than for somebody to talk about themselves for a half hour. But if that's where you want to go, I'll be
19: glad. That's where I want to go.
21: Okay. Well, I was a professor of pediatrics at USC School of Medicine. in the divisions of child development and genetics, and those are my fields. And I was happy there, was doing research. I really could have been happy there the rest of my life. But I saw the institution of the family falling apart. Even back then, in the 1970s, there was a tremendous attack on what it means to be married, raising godly children. And I just felt like I ought to do something about it. So I did one of the scariest things I've ever done in my life. I walked out of there and left the perks of academia, where I was very comfortable, and started a little two-room office with a half-time secretary. And I didn't know if the phone would ever ring again, so.
19: Now, you are going to tell us some stories this afternoon that you never told before. And I think these are, fascinating. I've been talking to your staff, and they were filling me in with a lot of information that I wasn't aware of. But money was pretty tight back in those early days. As a matter of fact, I understand that you guys ran out of money.
21: Well, the only way we could start the radio program and do what I thought God was calling us to do is to have a certain amount of money from somewhere. And so I went to Tyndall House Publishers. I was thinking about writing a book, and it's all I had to bargain with. And so I bribed him, and I said I would give him my book if he would not pay me in advance, but to give us money as a form of a grant that I didn't have to pay back. It was $35,000, and Tyndall agreed to that, and that got us started, but that didn't last very long.
19: I understand that there was a moment when you and your wonderful wife, Shirley, were on your knees, and you were praying about what happened. And tell us this this story. I understand there was a knock on your door.
21: Well, we were at that point about $60,000 in the hole. We were not in debt that amount. I just would never allow us to get in debt like that. But if all the bills came due, we would have been $60,000 short. This was the second year in. Shirley and I paid for the second year ourselves, and this is the third year in. And we were with my mother was at our house. Shirley was there, and a knock came on the door, and it was a very good friend of mine from college, Jim Davis, and he was driving by our house on the freeway and just stopped by to say hello, knocked on the door. I invited him in. I said, I'm glad to see you. I know you know how to pray. We're getting ready to pray about this need that we have. And he joined us. And so my mother, who's gone on to be with the Lord, and Shirley and I and Jim Davis went into the bedroom. We closed the door. I don't know why, but we did. We got on our knees, and I remember my prayer as though it were yesterday. I said, Lord, I thought I heard you when you asked me to do this. But I may have made a mistake. But if you're in this would be a real good time to hear from you. And that was October of 1979, and $60,000 came in the next month.
19: Wow.
21: And
19: wow.
21: We really never looked back from that point on.
19: At one point, you were on 7,000 radio stations
21: around the world.
19: Around the world.
21: 150 countries, yes. About 220 million people a day.
19: Now, I know, I remember the first time I was sitting in a studio, a radio studio. You have this microphone in front of you, and the light comes on that says on air, and you don't know what's going to happen next. I remember just being incredibly nervous. What was that like for you the first time that on air light came on?
21: Well, I'm just glad you don't have a recording of it, because I had a whole lot I needed to learn. My background at the medical school did not prepare me for Christian radio, but I learned, and I listened, and I brought people together for lunch around a big table. I put a microphone in the middle, and then I took what they all said, back to my secretary and had her type it off, and I studied it, and I began to learn what I was trying to do.
20: It's almost as if you were having a conversation with the country. You know, it wasn't, you know, a lecture or some sort of a phony voice. It was just a conversation, almost like you were sitting in our homes or in our cars with us.
21: Well, people today come up to me on the street, and I don't know them from Adam, but they know my kids, my wife, all my relatives, my dogs. They, you know, it is a conversation.
20: Yeah.
21: It's not a monologue. It is a conversation. And people connected with us personally before they knew anything really about us.
20: And it's a partnership, too. And I know that your wife, Shirley, is here. Can we say hello to her?
21: Please do. Shirley, would you stand, please? Shirley, some of you know, Shirley's been chairman of the National Day of Prayer for 25 years and just stepped down, tossed the ball to Ann Graham Lotz, who is now handling the National Day of Prayer. I'm really proud of Shirley. You know, when Von Etbright asked Shirley if she would take this responsibility from her, Shirley told the Lord, I can do that for a year or two. And 25 years later, she was still at it, and I'm very proud of her. We are about to celebrate our 57th wedding anniversary.
20: Is that right? Wow. Dr. Dobson, what should Christians be doing? What should families be doing over the next couple of years here in America?
21: I've watched the electorate for a long time. I've drawn some conclusions that may be different than what folks here think. But the American people tend to relax when a conservative is elected president. And they say, boy, that was a struggle. Now we cannot worry about that anymore, and they go back to sleep. On the other hand, when a leftist president, like Bill Clinton, for example, just to pull one out of the air.
20: randomly.
21: When he was elected president, I was at Focus on the Family, and we had an $8 million surplus in that first year because everybody was afraid of him. And they were looking for conservative ministries that would hold him accountable. But now that we have Donald Trump in office, many ministries around the country are in the tank, including mine, Family Talk, because people say, wow, that's over. Now we can go back and do what we were thinking about before. You understand? I don't know if I didn't say that very well, but you understand where I'm coming from.
20: I do. You know, in my new book, I talked about that. You know, Reagan brought morning to America and conservatives took a nap, went into hibernation.
21: That's absolutely true. I was there.
20: And then we had the Read My Lips, No New Taxes, and then we had a community organizer in the White House, you know. Everything changed. You're absolutely right. So what is it that Christians should be doing? How should they be engaging the culture and engaging ministries?
21: Well, first of all, you ought to be encouraging this

0: I mean, people hate that man already. And we need to stand up and tell him that we're standing with him.
1: You know, we talk about some of those things. I know that a group of very prominent conservative leaders, evangelicals, signed a letter. The Council for National Policy sent a letter to the president yesterday.
0: I signed the same letter.
1: And you signed that letter. Your name was on that letter. Urging the president to issue an executive order protecting religious liberty. What's that all about?
0: Well, President Trump has made promise to evangelicals specifically, but to Christian people generally, that he is going to protect religious liberty, and especially the Johnson Amendment that he has spoken often about. And he wrote an executive order saying that. I haven't read it, but the people I know who have says that it's very well written and it would protect people like us. You know, we've been in a lawsuit with the federal government for some time, for over 2 years, having to do with an organization, a Christian organization, being required to give abortifacients by way of contraceptives to their employees. And abortifacients kill babies. That's the definition of an abortifacient. And so we were selected, among other churches are exempt. They said, we're not Christian enough. So they have demanded that we give abortifacients to our employees. I wrote a letter to the president and sent it to our constituency. And I said, Mr. President, this is evil. This is killing babies. I will not comply with it. Come get me if you must.
1: Mm. Amen.
0: Well, we were sued by the federal government, and we have been in a lawsuit ever since, and it would have gone to the Supreme Court. What has happened with this election result is that we may not have to carry that through. We may be excused from that mandate. But that was included in this executive order that the president has written. But a member of his family is very committed to LGBTQ principles and took that, they saw it, and took that executive order to the New York Times and to Nation Magazine, which is one of the most leftist organizations in the country, and released it. The LGBT community went crazy, and now the president is in a bind because he's made promises to us. He's also made some promises to the other side. Now, I don't know what he's going to do with it, but he's sitting on it right now. And we really need to have him sign and release that executive order.
1: And I think that's why it's important for Christians to let the president know when he's done a good job, but also to let him know when he's steering off the path.
0: Absolutely. We have to hold him accountable.
1: Absolutely. Absolutely. You know, looking back over your years of ministry, decades of ministry, what are some of the blessings? What are some of those moments that just really make you smile?
0: You know what makes me smile more than anything else that's happened is when I get a letter from somebody that said, I found the Lord while listening to your broadcast. That's the highlight for me.
1: Amen.
0: And above all else, yes, we want to build strong families. But what good are strong families if you don't know Jesus? I began to realize that. When I left USC, my goal was to build marriage and help parents raise their kids and so on. And it was several years later before I began to realize that there were a lot of people out there who were driving in their cars on the way to work, and they were spinning the dial, and they heard something about family life, and they got interested in it, but that they are not Christians. They don't know Christ. And we changed our whole emphasis, whereby every department was asked to explain what they have done in their department to introduce people to Christ. That's at the top of the list. Nothing else. I mean, as

0: speaking to parents, that's job one. There's nothing more important in life than introducing your children to Christ, because if you don't get that done, you'll never see them again in the afterlife. What could outrank that? And so that's got to be at the top of the list.
1: I want to ask you about the future, and also really talk about broadcasting, religious broadcasting in general. I think it's safe to say that your program and your ministry really revolutionized what Christian radio is all about. You know, when I was a kid, my mother always used to play a Christian radio in the car. And I remember my early days listening to your program in the 80s. And it really made an impact in my life. What do you think the future is going to look like for Christian radio, for religious radio? A lot of people say, well, radio is dying. There are other forms of getting news and information out there. What's your take on that?
0: Well, there are other forms, and, digital has come along, and there's all kinds of things. The internet and everything. We have 6.5 million likes on Facebook. I think there's nobody that comes close to
1: that. Those are like Obama numbers. That's really popular.
0: Well, and having an opportunity to communicate with that many people, that is wonderful. There are probably people in this room, when I left USC in academia and opened a little two-room office and announced that I was going to do a radio program, there were 34 outlets, 34 stations that gave me airtime to start that. Mm. And I don't know, anybody here, one of those 34?
1: Right over here.
0: Right there. Yeah. And over there. I want to thank you all for standing with me for that long, and for you didn't really know me. A lot of you didn't at that time, and we had to get acquainted. I do believe in Christian radio. I believe it's going to endure, even with the other forms of communication. I think that what I love about it is that Jerry and I were talking about this yesterday. You go to the UK, and they have a few radio stations, but not like we do here at NRB. And as a result, there's no connection between the Christian people. They don't know what's going on. They don't know where the threats are. They don't know where the victories are. We are blessed here to have a thriving NRB, and I really appreciate and honor the people who have done this.
1: Amen.
0: And Jerry among them.
1: Dr. Dobson, I know that Jerry wants to come up. We have a very special presentation for you, just another way to honor you and this incredible milestone of 40 years in broadcasting. Jerry.
2: You know, we talk about branding. I've been saying this two or three times here at NRB. NRB is a brand, but there are certain broadcasters that become a brand, and it's that kind of a brand that we're very proud to be associated with. You know, and so Salem is a brand, Bott is a brand, and we're very proud of those. And I'm just here to say today, Dobson is an NRB brand we're very proud to be associated with. And you may not know it, but 40 years ago, he began broadcasting. And this is kind of quirky, but I know you like basketball, and I thought, I want to do something here. And I'm not sure you're an Orlando fan. Dr. Leininger didn't like this. He wanted a Spurs. But we bought you an authentic Orlando jersey, all right, here.
0: Oh, my goodness.
2: And we've got some of the NRB leadership and broadcasters. I see Dr. Erwin Lutzer's name. I see Jim Hunt. I see Dr. Jim Leininger and Colby and Nina May. And I even signed it to John Carley. And what we want you to do, though, is to know, we are proud you've been with us for 40 years. Mm. We love you, and we stand with you.
0: All right, God
2: bless you.
0: All right, let's do it.
3: 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Or if it's easier, just use those initials, jdfi.org. In his final days, Dr. Dobson made his wish clear. He did not want the ministry to end simply because his time on earth was through, and so we are carrying his legacy forward. The principles Dr. Dobson taught are biblical, which means they are eternal, and they are as practical today as ever before. We invite you to partner with us to help preserve and promote the institution of the family, to introduce as many people as possible to the gospel of Jesus Christ, and to defend the sanctity of human life and religious freedom. And when you make a donation of any amount in support of our ministry today, we want to thank you for that tax-deductible contribution by sending you a copy of our Legacy Edition of Dr. Dobson's Best of Broadcast Collection. This is a 6-CD set that we prepared right after Dr. Dobson went home to be with the Lord, and this Legacy Edition includes some surprises, like the first ever edition of the Family Talk broadcast from May 13th, 2010. It also features Dr. Dobson's final words spoken in the studio, as well as the final interview he ever recorded, and some of his highlights, including interviews with Johnny Erickson Tata, Victor Marx, and more. When you make a contribution of any amount in support of the Dr. James Dobson Family Institute today, we will thank you for that contribution by sending you a copy of the Legacy Edition of our Best of Broadcast Collection. 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If it's easier, you can write to us. 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Well, I'm Roger Marsh. Thank you for remembering the life of Dr. Dobson with us today and for standing with this ministry as we carry his legacy forward into the future. And be sure to join us again next time right here for another edition of Dr. James Dobson's Family Talk, the voice you can still trust for the family you love. 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
4: It's now believed that there are enzyme systems in the human brain that must be activated very early in life, or else the opportunity that they provide is lost forever. Mental stimulation is the mechanism by which this activation occurs. 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Those boys and girls who are deprived of this kind of rich environment may be learning impaired for the rest of their lives. The bottom line is clear. It's our responsibility as adults to see that every child receives the nurturing and the stimulation needed to assure proper brain development.
3: For more information on this topic, visit drdobsonminute.org.

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0: Mike Donaghy at Ignite Church on October 29th is brought to you by The Light Radio Network and Nate Vincent of Edward Jones Investments in St. Albans, Vermont, offering financial advice and life insurance. 802-524-5892. You've turned on the light. Tonight, clear starry night with lows in the lower 50s. Tomorrow, sunny blue skies with highs around 80. Tomorrow night, partly cloudy skies with lows around 60. 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We pray you have a very blessed weekend and keep shining for Jesus.
1: I think my son was about four the first time we played baseball together, and I taught him with a plastic wiffle bat and wiffle ball, and I remember telling him rule number one of baseball even then, and really other sports too. I said, you know what, right? Keep your eye on the ball. Well, I've told him that lots of times over his growing up years, and it wasn't always about baseball. Whenever he had trouble with his hitting, which has improved, it usually was because he wasn't watching where he should be. Now, of course, he's a grown man with a family of his own, and we recently went outside with a ball and bat, and he threw. I attempted to hit the ball. You could probably guess what was coming. I wasn't connecting. So he gave me a little advice. You know what it was? Hey, Dad, keep your eye on the ball. The tables have turned. Well, I'm Ron Ushcraft, and I want to have a word with you today about your eyes, where sin begins. Now, a word for today from the Word of God. We are in Matthew chapter 6, verses 22 and 23. Jesus is talking about the importance of our eyes in following him and what we should be keeping our eyes on and off of. It's a lesson in how to not strike out spiritually. Listen to his words. The eye is the lamp of the body. If your eyes are good, your whole body is full of light. But if your eyes are bad, your whole body will be full of darkness. If then the light within you is darkness, how great is that darkness? Now, Jesus here is not talking about your need for an optometrist or getting stronger glasses. He's talking about the fact that your eyes are the point of entry for everything you think about. And what you think about is what turns out to be the beginning point of the actions you commit. So your eyes gather input that is sent to the brain, stored there, and then as the Bible says, as a man thinks in his heart, so is he. But it all begins at eye level. Do you remember what Jesus had just said in the previous chapter, Matthew 5:28? He said, I tell you that anyone who looks at a woman lustfully has already committed adultery with her in his heart. There are the eyes again. The place you have to stop sexual sin is at eye level. It's like baseball. If your eye is on the right thing, you'll be okay. If your eye's looking at the wrong thing, you're going to fail. No Christians have ever had to live with the bombardment of sexual images that we get daily. Nobody's ever had the media we have, and we get so much we're almost numb to it. See, a fundamental discipline of a Jesus follower has to be training your eyes. It's a firm resolve that you won't just look at what is suggested. When a billboard appears with a provocative picture, you just commit yourself to instantly look the other way. You don't even consider what you'll do. When a magazine ad or a TV channel or an internet website, maybe you're jumping around, you're looking at all kinds of channels or sites, or suddenly there's a sexually attractive image in front of you, you could linger, but no, you can't afford to do that. You move on quickly. Click. Training your eyes is as practical as simply not allowing your eyes to wander beyond the face of the opposite sex, or just turning away. There's a powerful temptation, isn't there, to linger, to fantasize, to kind of work it over in your mind, to let your eyes sin. You say, well, I didn't do anything. And yet, the Bible says that if it's gotten to your eyes, then through them you are full of darkness. That's what Jesus has taught us. So every time you linger on a sexually tempting image, you send ammunition to your enemy. Ammunition you can be guaranteed he will use to defeat you spiritually. So you've got to avoid spiritual strikeouts. And that begins with training your eyes.
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3: From the Christian News Radio Network, I'm Jim Miller. Testimony ongoing in the Lindsey Clancy murder trial in Massachusetts. The defense could rest its case today and closing arguments could begin early next week. Clancy has admitted to strangling her three young children in 2023, but has pled not guilty while claiming she had postpartum psychosis. Yesterday, a hospital chaplain who met with Clancy 14 times while she was hospitalized after the killings took the stand. Trump administration promising the toughest sanctions in history for the economic phase of its war with Iran. News Nation's Robert Sherman is in Qatar and reports those sanctions will also reach to nations and groups associated with Iran.
4: Sanctions coming down targeting Hezbollah, saying that they've been moving cash in between proxies and other designated groups around the region here. But something that is notable about all of this is that the Treasury Department reclassifying Hezbollah from a terrorist organization formally as a proxy of Iran. Again, another means of trying to tighten its grip around the Iranian regime and going after proxies is a part of that strategy.
3: And in response to the new economic warfare facing it, Iran said its response would be broad and decisive. More news just ahead. Right now, here's a word from our sponsor.
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3: Severe storms have been impacting tens of millions from southern Connecticut to Virginia, including New York City, Philadelphia, and Baltimore. Damage from a tornado being reported in Dover, Delaware, with additional reports indicating a tornado touched down last night on Long Island. Federal agents confiscated electronic devices belonging to former Representative Eric Swalwell following a pair of searches as part of an ongoing investigation. News Nation's Hills Hayes has that story.
7: Court documents show that agents seized Swalwell's iPhone, charger, MacBook at the San Francisco airport on Saturday. Then on Sunday, federal agents searched his home in Washington, where sources tell us that they took another phone. And the FBI action is tied to allegations from multiple women accusing Swalwell of misconduct ranging from sexual assault to unsolicited explicit images. Swalwell denies these allegations and no federal criminal charges have been announced.
3: Those allegations led Swalwell to suspend his campaign for California's governorship and resigned from his House seat in April. Reminder today, peace isn't the absence of problems, it's the presence of Christ. From Christian News Radio Network, I'm Jim Miller. To hear this and other reports on demand, visit ChristianNewsRadio.org.
8: Abraham had seasons of overwhelming, dark, and faithless times, but he emerged as a shining example of deep and living faith. Here's Dr. Michael Youssef.
9: If you study the life of Abraham, you will know and you will discover that there was a progress. There were other things that were happening in his life before he could come to the point and say, by faith, Abraham was ready to offer God his dearest and nearest. There was things that were happening in his life before he was called the friend of God. And we need to know them in order to be encouraged.
8: Welcome to Leading the Way with international Bible teacher and the author of more than 50 faith-inspiring books, Dr. Michael Youssef. Now, throughout the pages of the Bible, we read stories of people being used by God to accomplish great and mighty things. Some accounts highlight victories, other accounts, failures. Through both triumph and disappointment, God uses people just like us, to reveal and to fulfill God's plan for redemption. So up next on Leading the Way Audio, Dr. Youssef continues his faith-challenging teaching series called They Were Just Like Us, with a look at Abraham. Let's listen together.
9: You know, when I was a young Christian, I used to love going to Christian conventions. And in Christian conventions, you always get testimonies. They all talked about their triumphs and their victories. I began to think, you know, well, this is wonderful. I think this is great. We all need to hear about the power of God working in the lives of others. We all need to be encouraged to hear the power of faith working in the lives of others. I think we all need to be motivated and lifted up and encouraged to know that God wants us to be victorious, that God wants us to be more than conquerors through Christ. God wants us to be daily marching in His victory parade, as Paul puts it. But my personal problem was, hearing all these victory and only victory, I began to wonder, you know, what's wrong with me when I'm experiencing failure? What's wrong with me when I'm experiencing defeat? What's wrong with me when I'm experiencing downtime? What's wrong with me when I'm discouraged? Obviously, I will never be like these great giants, and I would get so discouraged. And that is why, when I entered the ministry, I made a promise to the Lord and a promise to myself that I will not only give God the glory for all the victories that He gives me, but I will not hide my failures and fake successes, that I'll be real. And that is why this series of messages from Hebrews chapter 11, they were just like us. And the whole reason why I named it, they were just like us, so that we don't stand there in helplessness, say, man, these were great giants for God. I could never do this. No. This whole series was designed to encourage us and to lift us up. It's designed to motivate us to be about God's call upon our lives, to reconcile the world to Him, to be ambassadors of the King of Kings, and to be witnesses for our salvation, and to be salt and light to a world that is rotting and dark. And so, in Hebrews chapter 11, verse 8 says, by faith, Abraham. If you study the life of Abraham, you will know and you will discover that there was a progress. There were other things that have been happening in his life before he could come to the point and say, by faith, Abraham was ready to offer God his dearest and nearest. There was things that were happening in his life before he was called the friend of God. And we need to know them in order to be encouraged and be lifted up. How he progressed in walking from one point of glory to another is very important. Why? Because we cannot get to the point of his life of willingness to trust God with everything that God gave him, with the most precious possession that he has, with his treasured object of his love, his most revered affection, his most loved item. See, for Abraham to get to that point, you must understand that his life was not failure-free, that his life was not free from setbacks, that his life was not free of detours, and that he did experience a whole lot of discouragement along the way. But the point is not the setbacks and the failures and the detours and the weaknesses and the discouragement. That's not the point. The point is, what did he do with these setbacks? What did he do with these failures? What did he do with these weaknesses? What did he do with these discouragement? And so I want you to turn today to Genesis chapter 12, beginning of verse 1. What God is saying there, if you look at it, it says, Abraham, leave home and family and go to Canaan. He was in Ur of Chaldees, southern Iraq. But the summary verse is in 11:31. You know, the Bible gives us a summary verse, then it go unpack the story. In the beginning, God created heavens and earth, and then it goes in to give us the story of creation, unpacks that one summary verse. Look at verse 31 of chapter 11 of the book of Genesis. There you find the Terah, that's Abraham's father, and Sarah, Abraham's wife, and Lot, that's Abraham's nephew, got together, and it looks like the father is the one, Abraham's father is the one who's saying, let's go. And he led them. That's just a nice Middle East way of saying the patriarch, the older in the family, is the one who led the way. But it was God who spoke to Abraham. Now, listen to me very carefully. For Abraham to take his father Terah with him when he's leaving Ur to Canaan is like you taking your mother to your honeymoon. Did you get that? I know it's rough, but it's unthinkable. I'm going to show you why. Now, knowing the Middle East culture like I do, I can imagine what the old man did. I can only imagine. His father, Terah, looked at him and said, "What is this? You're leaving me behind? What are you doing? Where are you going? You're going to leave your poor old pop behind? You're deserting your poor old father who, after all that he's done for you?" Guilt, guilt, guilt, I tell you. Man, who's going to take care of me in my old age? Your brother Nahor, he's a scatterbrain. He can't take care of me. You're going nowhere without me, boy. Now, parents of adult children, let me just have a word with you for a second. Give your adult children space. You've got to give your adult children room to grow, room to succeed, room to fail as they walk with Christ, room to be themselves in life. You've got to help them leave and cleave. And God wanted Abraham to break away from his father's idols and idol worshiping. He wanted Abraham to get away from his pre-God life. But that's not all. Look again, verse 31 of 11. They were journeying from Ur to Canaan. There was only one route to go from one place to the other. And Abraham doing this in obedience to what God told him. But to go from Ur of Chaldees, some people call it Ur, either way. So to go from Ur to Canaan, you have to go through Las Vegas. And here's the problem. What happens in Las Vegas? They stayed in Las Vegas. That's where they stayed. Of course, the Bible doesn't call it Las Vegas. It calls it Haran. And Abraham's father gets to Haran, and he loves the carnival atmosphere of that city. And he says, "Let's just stay here, my boy. This is great." Wait a minute. God said Canaan, not Haran. Now, I told you Abraham's obedience was not without its detour. Beloved, listen to me. When you begin your walk with God, when Jesus Christ becomes the Savior of your soul and the Lord of your life, every one of us who began a walk with God, we leave our whatever your is, your past life without Christ. You leave it and you get out and you move on. And you progress in your walk toward Christ-likeness. Theologians give it a big word, call it sanctification. But it is a process of growing toward Christ. So if you've been a believer for a number of years and you're not growing, begin to worry. And so Abraham was progressing not only physically, but he was progressing spiritually toward full obedience. And most of us, as we begin our walk with Christ, sooner or later we're going to run into our Harans. And your Haran and my Haran might be different. And the place of temptation and detour for you is different from mine. But the thing is, we're all going to be tempted with Harans in our lives. And for Abraham, that's understandable because he has to go through Haran. He couldn't avoid Haran. And I often say it's okay to refuel in Haran. It's okay to grab a fast food from a fast food restaurant in Haran, but don't stay in Haran. Don't dwell there. It's one thing to look, and it's another thing to go around the block to come back for a second look. Haran was the site of the great temple honoring the moon god. And old Terah got there, and man, he thought he died or went to heaven. I mean, this is idol worship of idol worship. I mean, old Terah came in front of this Caesar's palace, and he wouldn't move. He wanted to check in. And he said, son, I'm imagining this, okay? Don't look for it in the Bible. I know God said to you in Canaan. I know God told you to go there because it's the promised land. But we came so far, let's just stay here. It is just as good as Canaan. One place as good as the other. What difference does it make? Now, believing friend, listen to me. I know what I'm talking about. How many times did you find yourself, whether it's because of a coworker, or because a friend, even a family member, a neighbor, a partner in business, how many times because of somebody else whom you are supposed to influence for Christ that you found yourself being influenced by them? How many times have you found yourself compromising your convictions, selling your birthright, and refuse to walk by faith and continue to live by sight, and you decide to settle for something that is far short than the plan of God for your life? How many times that a person, no matter how near or dear to us, tempted you to be contented in partial obedience to the Word of God? And Abraham should have said, Father, God said Canaan, and Haran won't do. Beloved, don't settle for Haran, whatever it may be for you. Don't settle for that. No matter who is tempting you to stay there, don't let fear keep you from going all the way to Canaan. Don't let fatigue stop you from moving all the way to perfect obedience. Don't let outward attraction of the valley keep you from going into the mountaintop. Abraham was a man of faith, but he was just like us. He was just like us. But really, when you think about it, he didn't have preachers, he didn't have pastors, he didn't have fellow Christians and small groups and fellowships and Bibles and books by the truckload and television programs and radio programs, and I'm all for that. So you understand, in context, he didn't have any of this, he just heard the voice of God. And so take things and balance them. He was just like us. He was tempted to abort the plan of God for his life. He was tempted to settle for second best. He was tempted to give in to the detractors in his life, even if it was his father. You know, so many believers are praying for revival, and I rejoice in that. So many people praying for a genuine Holy Spirit revival to come upon our nation, and I agree with that prayer. I totally agree with that prayer. But please listen to me. Revival will not come to God's people who are living in partial obedience. Revival will not come to Christians who have settled in their hands and refusing to go on with God to Canaan. And so God had to come to Abraham again, 12, 1, 2, and 3, and says, move on to my plan for your blessing. Move on for my plan of effectiveness, because down the road in that same chapter, he says, in you all the families of the earth shall bless themselves. How? They're going to come to believe in the God of Abraham, and they're going to be blessed. And God says, move on to my plan of effectiveness for you. Move on in my plan of being an ambassador of the King of Kings. Ah, but that's not all. When Abraham and his family finally get to Canaan, God appears to him again. Verse 7 of chapter 12, the book of Genesis. He said, this is the place that I'm going to give you. This is the promised land. This is the land for your descendants. Ah, but as soon... as Abraham faced his first problem, as soon as he faced his first challenge, as soon as he faced his first difficulty, he took things into his own hands and went down to Egypt. I want to say something else before I explain this. The fact that you are at the center of the will of God does not mean that you will not face challenges. It does not mean that you will face difficulties. It does not mean that you're not going to face temptations. It does not mean that you're not going to face horrendous discouragements. But don't sit in that discouragement. Don't allow discouragement to render you ineffective. But to his credit, Abraham, as the book of Hebrews tells us, lived in a tent, but built a stone altar. Both are an indication of an act of faith in God, to his credit. But nonetheless, Abraham runs to Egypt. He goes in there and he lies to Pharaoh about Sarah. Oh, in our postmodern culture, we wouldn't call it a lie, really. It's sort of partial lie. It's a kind of a white lie, isn't it? It's sort of a half lie, not quite lie. Because Sarah, after all, was half-sister. So, I mean, he said to Pharaoh, Sarah is my sister. You know, he really didn't quite lie big time, but God thought he did. See, in the Old Testament, going to Egypt is a symbol of living in the flesh. In the Old Testament, going to Egypt is a place we go to when you're running away from the Lord. Egypt is a symbol of worldly wisdom. Egypt was a symbol of being shackled by the chains of the world. And the first thing that happens when you run away from the will of God, the first thing that's going to happen to you is that you're going to be overwhelmed with fear. If fear is possessing you now, you need to ask yourself the question, am I at the very center of the will of God? And that's what happened to Abraham. He became a fearful man when he got to Egypt. All he can think of is the life and the well-being and the welfare of his wife's husband. That overwhelmed him. Why? Because Pharaoh, when he saw a woman that he wanted to add to his harem, he would kill the husband. And Abraham panicked. Have you wondered what really went on in the mind of Abraham at that time? I mean, he really, I know God. I know God promised to bless me. I know that he told me that, and he promised to give me descendants like the sand of the sea. I know God did all this. Oh, my goodness. But if Pharaoh kills me, all of that's over. You see, he hadn't got to know God yet. He hadn't got to know God as you got to know God. Abraham had not learned fully now to trust in God completely, as we will see in the next message. He did later on. But please hear me right on this one. The tragedy that I see among believers across this land, those who have been walking with God for years, those who have experienced God's faithfulness for years, those who have experienced God's protection many a time, those who have experienced the hand of God numerous times, those who have experienced the provision of God many times, those who have experienced the deliverance of God numerous times, those who have experienced the goodness of God and the mercy of God, those who have experienced the blessings of God. And yet, instead of going on to solid food, they go back to milk. It's a tragedy. And they still don't trust God with whatever it is precious to them. In Genesis 16 and 17, Abraham falls in that scheme of Sarah's, having a son by her maiden Hagar, and Ishmael was born. But that's not all. In Genesis 20 and 21, Abraham lied again to Abimelech, the same chapter, the same verse. And then he gets rebuked by a pagan, and yet again. Why? Because God wanted to protect the purity and the integrity of Sarah. Because the Messiah is going to come out of the loins of his descendants. Now you understand why. Before I could tell you about the friend of God, by faith, Abraham. Before I could tell you about the man who had power with God. Before I could tell you about the man who fully trusted God. I needed to tell you that it was not all victory all the way. But the question that I want to leave with each one of you. What do you do with discouragement? What do you do with failures? What do you do with setbacks? What do you do with knockdowns, what you do, the one thing you must never do is sit in your failure or sit in your setback. Here's what you do. Three things I'll tell you very quickly, and I'm not going to elaborate on them, just the headlines. Number one, face failure head on. Don't try to fake success. Face it head on. Secondly, learn from your failure. Don't waste your failure. And thirdly, never, never, never let failure be an excuse for not getting up and trying again. For out of jaw of defeat, God wants to give you victory.
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0: You've turned on the light. Tonight, clear starry night with lows in the lower 50s. Tomorrow, sunny blue skies with highs around 80. Tomorrow night, partly cloudy skies with lows around 60. 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

0: That's Toby Mac. Lord, it feels good. Consider these names or attributes of God as shown in Scripture. He is God Most High, God of Abraham, Isaac, and Jacob, the God of all comfort, God of all the kingdoms of the earth, God of gods, God of heaven and earth, God of peace, God who does wonders, and the God who sees. The list goes on because the greatness of our God never ends, never, ever. He's an awesome God we serve.
1: You're tuned into Bible Q&A with John MacArthur, author of the MacArthur New Testament Commentary Series. Denny Nugent here today with a question from Matthew 5:22, where Jesus warns that whoever says to another, "You fool," shall be guilty enough to go into the fiery hell. Now, from just a casual reading of the passage, it's easy to think that's an overly severe punishment. But John, there's more going on in that passage. When someone calls another a fool, he's doing more than simply calling that person a name.
2: Yeah, I think you have to understand that the word fool is used here in a very severe way. This is demonstrating anger. This is demonstrating rebellion. This is a kind of slander. This is impugning someone's, not only someone's mental capabilities, but someone's value, someone's worth, someone's character. This is throwing an epithet at someone that literally consigns them to uselessness, that consigns them to kind of a dehumanized category. That's not the kind of speech, that's not the kind of talk that a believer, one who loves the Lord, would have towards someone else. You don't want to go around damning other people, condemning other people, demeaning other people out of anger and hostility. That belongs to those folks who are a part of the kingdom of darkness and who will end up in eternal fiery hell. That's what our Lord is saying. Again, it's a demonstration of the character of those who are outside his kingdom.
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0: Encouragement there from Forrest Frank. Your time now about, 39 minutes past the hour. Spurgeon reminds us that on no occasion will the Lord desert us. None. Happen what may, he will be at our side. Friends drop from us. Their help is but an April shower. But God is faithful. Jesus is the same forever, and the Holy Spirit abides in us. Come, my heart, be calm and hopeful today. Clouds may gather, but the Lord can blow them away. Since God will not fail me, my faith shall not fail. Isn't that great?
1: Hi, I'm Johnny Erson Tata. Often when we suffer some hardship or deep disappointment, we can get so self-focused. We shut down not only emotionally, but spiritually. Pain has a way of doing that. It makes us focus all our energies inward. But 2 Corinthians chapter 1 tells us to focus our energies outward, to comfort others in their afflictions. Just as Christ suffered in order to benefit others, we are to resemble Jesus in the same way and let our suffering become a platform for reaching out to others who are hurting. So, if, Christian, you have found yourself shutting down because of some pain or disappointment, get up tomorrow morning, get dressed, open your front door, and find someone else in your community who's having a harder time with life than you are. It's a wonderful way of resembling Jesus, and it is the best way to move forward into life.
2: This is Max Lucado. No verse in the Bible promises the absence of struggle. Quite the contrary. Scripture is stained with tears, problems, injustices, immorality, and wars. Tough times come with life. But troubling times don't have to take the life out of your life. God gives us this invitation. Pray it through. It is what troubles you, fatigues you, shames you. It won't have the last word. God will. Prayer slaps handcuffs on the culprit. Prayer marches the problem into the presence of God, the one who can solve it. The prophet Elijah is remembered as an example of radical prayer. He is living proof that when a believing person prays, great things happen.
3: 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We're glad you found your way to this music of praise and worship.
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0: Imagine being able to time travel back to the day of Pentecost. Boy, here was a communication event that changed the course of history. Hi, I'm John Gager, and this is Today in the Word from Moody Bible Institute. Acts 2 records this pivotal moment in history when God sent the Holy Spirit to the disciples with a rushing wind and tongues of fire. The Spirit enabled the disciples to speak in other languages. Jews from every country were in Jerusalem, providing a diverse audience. They all gathered to hear the disciples' message. Now imagine their amazement when they heard the disciples speaking in their own languages. At that moment, the linguistic fracture of the Tower of Babel was reversed and redeemed through the work of the Spirit. Where Babel scattered the people through confusion, Pentecost drew people together through understanding. Peter, who just weeks before had denied Jesus, stepped forward to boldly proclaim the gospel. He began by connecting the tongues phenomenon to Joel's prophecy. Then he shared the gospel narrative just as Jesus had called him to do. He confirmed the identity of Jesus through his miracles and signs. He recounted the crucifixion as part of God's redemptive plan. And he declared Jesus' victorious resurrection from the dead. Peter finished with a definitive statement. Today in the Word, we read in Acts 2, verse 36, "Therefore, let all Israel be assured of this. God has made this Jesus, whom you crucified, both Lord and Messiah." Peter's gospel message pierced people's hearts and required a response. Some believed and some did not. And so it has always been. You can read today's devotional again or share it with a friend when you visit our website, todayintheword.org. Todayintheword.org.
1: Have you noticed it's open season on believers? I'm not sure why. Maybe it's because if there's a God, they can't be God. Whatever. Charles McKenzie, the famous Methodist preacher, was being shown the famous wax works in London. The guide said, "This is Voltaire, and this," pointing to a chair, "is the exact chair in which Voltaire sat and wrote his works against religion." Then McKenzie, to everybody's surprise, climbed into the display and sat in the chair and sang at the top of his lungs, "Jesus shall reign wherever the sun doth its successive journey run." A little out of the box, but I like it. I'm Steve Brown. You think about that.
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0: thankful for you.
1: Revelation 21, verse 5, and he who was seated on the throne said, "Behold, I am making all things new." Write this down, for these words are trustworthy and true. God is a promise keeper, not a promise breaker. Notice how Jesus completes his pledge. These words are trustworthy and true. It's like he's saying, "Hey, John, you can take these words to the bank. I'll stake my life on them. In fact, I already have." See, these are the words of King Jesus. Count on them.
2: When you stop to think about it, prayer can seem too good to be true. The God who created the universe invites you to talk with him anytime you like, about anything you like, and yet...
3: 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I only pray when I feel like it."
2: Billy Graham.
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3: We pray tonight that thy Holy Spirit will draw all men unto the Savior. For we ask it in his name. Amen.
2: We're the Billy Graham Evangelistic Association.
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4: I recently heard from a listener who was struggling with her mom's serious relationship. "My dad died 5 years ago," she said, "and even though I'm happy for my mom, I'm not comfortable with her new relationship. But I'm trying to be supportive." You know, I don't care how old you are, when a parent dates or marries, it dramatically changes your life in many unwanted ways. But I appreciate her attitude. She's trying to be supportive, trying to be welcoming, trying to be understanding, trying to be selfless. Now, this doesn't necessarily make the adjustments easy,

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0: So glad for your company today. That's Megan Woods. Chuck Swindoll reminds that the energy and effort we expend worrying never solves a thing. In fact, it usually makes the situation worse for us, creating a terrible inner turmoil, which, if allowed to intensify, can paralyze us. You been there? I have. Even when trials are pressing in and people are trying to intimidate us, we can have a calmness of spirit. How? Because we know that God is on our side. Hebrews 13:5, he himself has said, "Never will I leave you, never will I forsake you."
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2: Listen, I can preach the gospel. I can equip people. I can help people. I can challenge people. We can rebuke, exhort, love, encourage. But I cannot control the outcome of what you do with your life. If you're here and you've been part of this church and you decide, hey, I just want to leave God. I want to go to the world. I want to live my life. I don't want to have anything to do. I can pray for you, encourage you, love you, exhort you, challenge you. I can do all those things. But I have no control over the decision that you make, and I need to understand that. I leave it up to God and I say, oh, Lord, I pray that you would help them. But I have no control over the decisions that you make, and I refuse to take responsibility. Because I know my boundaries.
1: Mark is the author of Unstuck, Out of Your Cave, Into Your Call. 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
3: I have to continually remind myself who the real enemy is. It's not other people like we so often think. The enemy, Satan, is real. Hey, this is Debbie Griffith. Satan's everyday goal is for our destruction, to break up relationships, friendships, families, and marriages. But God tells us in Ephesians 6 that our armor isn't going to just jump on us, but that we have to put it on. So let's look at what that is. There's the helmet of salvation. We are covered by God's blood, and we need to protect our thoughts. The belt of truth. That's to combat the lies of the enemy. Shoes of peace. We can receive peace no matter what the circumstances are. The shield of faith. Holding on to God's promises in faith no matter what happens. And then the sword of the Spirit, God's word. This weapon is defensive and offensive. So let's put on the full armor of God. We have the victory in Christ, and we can overcome the enemy, because God is greater every day. For more encouragement in Everyday Matters, visit DebbieGriffith.com.
4: Inviting you to be a part of God's story through Jesus' death on the cross for our sin, for His glory. 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
0: Experts say 510 major violent conflicts are raging in the world today. In some countries, these conflicts include God's people. Why so much violence? The Bible teaches that our inner cravings drive us to pursue power, pleasure, and possessions. When these drives are not controlled, they lead to conflict and exploitation of others. The Bible not only warns us of the dangers of uncontrolled urges, it gives us the best antidote to control them. The Apostle Paul wrote that if we live by the Spirit under His control, we will not fulfill the cravings of the flesh. And when we become targets of exploitation, Christ tells His people to be ready when others misuse and abuse us. In Revelation chapter 3, the exalted Christ told John to write a letter to believers in ancient Philadelphia. In it, Christ said He was well aware of the persecution pretenders had inflicted on His faithful followers. Yet because these true believers had obeyed His command to persevere, He would protect them from the coming great testing awaiting the unrighteous. So while God's people work for justice here, we know that the day will come when God will punish the pretenders and reward the righteous.
1: If you'd like to learn more about God and His plan for your life, visit urbanministries.com.
2: Gary, what does God say about an abusive, angry, bitter husband who blames his wife for everything that goes wrong?
3: Jesus said, "You have heard it said, love your neighbor and hate your enemy. But I say, love your enemies. Bless those who curse you and pray for those who use you and persecute you." Sounds to me like your husband qualifies. Now, don't misunderstand Jesus. He did not say, have warm feelings toward a husband who is angry, abusive, and bitter. What He said was, love and bless such a husband. Love is an attitude with appropriate behavior. I love you too much to sit here and do nothing. Therefore, I'm going to take the kids and move in with friends until you are willing to deal with your anger. Sometimes love requires action.
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0: It's 19 minutes past the hour, and that's Tasha Layton. Meet me in the valley. Proverbs 22:29 asks, do you see a man diligent and skillful in his business? He will stand before kings. That word diligent can mean skilled or ready. Diligent is another way of saying that it's important to be prepared. Abraham Lincoln said, I will prepare myself, and then my opportunity will come. Leonard Ravenhill said, the opportunity of a lifetime must be seized within the lifetime of the opportunity. Hey, don't just settle for merely getting by. Continue to find ways to grow, to expand your learning, and to improve your skills.
1: 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Islam is the official religion in the Maldives. Government officials are intent on making sure everyone is a Sunni Muslim. Because of this, Christians face much opposition and persecution. Believers can be imprisoned or expelled for their faith. Evangelistic efforts must be strategic and creative. Christians are intentional about whom they approach to share the gospel and how they disciple new believers, being wise as serpents and harmless as doves. Through the purposeful evangelistic efforts of the church, Hamco and his family chose to follow Jesus and have come to know Christ's love. Please pray the church in the Maldives would continue to be a strong witness for Christ.
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3: 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I'm Cindy Tang with Moving Moments. 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

Hills Boulevard. I could use a little church right now. 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I've been feeling so overwhelmed. I could use

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1: Are you wearing a mask? 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How's your heart? Oftentimes, our default is to hide our sin or maybe even shift the blame. It's been that way since Adam and Eve. When God confronted them with their sin, Eve said, it was the serpent's fault. And Adam said, it's that woman you gave me, Lord. Why do we hide and shift the blame? Because we don't want to be seen in our sin. We don't want to admit that we're the problem. But in James chapter 4, Scripture is clear that God opposes the proud and gives grace to the humble. God's heart is for us to live fully honest with Him, honest with others, and honest with ourselves. How about you? Are you living a life of honesty? I'm Shane Black, Revivalist Life Action Ministries for OneCry.com.
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1: Marla and I dated when we were teenagers, and she was 16 when she got pregnant and we married. Marla dropped out of school, but I graduated and became an electrician. Our marriage was rocky because of my drinking, and after 9 years and 3 children, divorce beckoned. I had pondered suicide because life was so horrific. 2 men came to our house and told us that God loved us and gave his only son to pay for our sins. Marla and I both prayed, repented of our sins, and asked Jesus to save us. We wondered if anything would change. The next day at work, I cursed out of habit and felt conviction. We attended church with our children, and our oldest son was saved. I slowed down in my drinking, but still drank after payday. Finally, I poured the booze down the drain. God was changing us. I shared my faith, taught Bible classes, and tried to honor God at work. He was faithful to give me promotions until I was vice president of the company. Our oldest son graduated from Bible college and went to Guam as a missionary pastor. We visited, and a pastor there urged me to join them, but I resisted. Finally, Marla and I obeyed God, and we've been in Guam 11 years serving the Lord. Trust in the Lord. I'm Joe Baldwin. If the Son therefore shall make you free, ye shall be free indeed.
0: If you would like to be free from the weight of sin by receiving Jesus Christ as Lord and Savior, or maybe you have questions about it, call 1-888-NEED-HIM right now. 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
2: A right to die? This is Ken Ham on a mission to call the church back to God's word and the gospel. Over half of Americans believe euthanasia should be an option for the terminally ill. Canada legalized it a decade ago, and over 100,000 people have ended their own lives. What does God's word say about this practice? Well, euthanasia is really an attempt to be as gods, just like what Adam and Eve wanted. But we're not God, and we have no right to try to be gods. The Bible makes it clear that taking an innocent life is murder. Euthanasia, under the guise of compassion, it's really murder. Life is precious and a gift from God. Decisions of life and death belong to our all-knowing God, not humans.
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0: John Reddick with a powerful thought there. You ever think of the number of names that Scripture gives to our God? Here are just a few. God Most High, God of Abraham, Isaac, and Jacob, God of all comfort, God of all the kingdoms of the earth, God of gods, God of heaven and earth, God of peace, God who does wonders, the God who sees. The list goes on and on because the greatness of our God never ends. What an awesome God you and I serve. Amen.
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2: What hope would we have of peace in a world stalked by terror if God merely looked on with a weak smile or a disapproving frown? Hope for a world whose history is strewn with evil and violence lies in a God who is relentlessly opposed to all evil and has the will and the power to destroy it. See, God is love, and anger is not in his nature, but he can be provoked to anger. And his anger is provoked by godlessness and unrighteousness. The Bible never tells us that God is wrath. It tells us that he is slow to anger. And the Bible story demonstrates his great patience towards an evil world. God's wrath is his settled resolve that evil will not stand. And we should thank God for it.
1: To learn more about the story of the Bible, come to openthebible.org.
3: This is Carter Conlon. Matthew chapter 5, verse 14. Jesus said, "You are the light of the world. A city that is set on a hill cannot be hidden. Nor do they light a lamp and put it under a basket, but on a lampstand, and it gives light to all who are in the house. You are that light chosen by God to be placed in a prominent place. There has to be a church, someone, somewhere, that is able to stand for God and with God, whose life says to those who are hopeless and lost, this is the way to victory. There has to be someone who's willing to declare, this is who God is, this is what God does, this is what faith produces, and this is what freedom looks like, simply by how they live each day as a witness for Christ. You are the light of the world. Pray that God would make you into what you're supposed to be. It's time to pray."
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0: If you're following the clock, it's 38 minutes past the hour as we hear from Toby Mack. I want you to hear from Charles Spurgeon, who says, on no one occasion will the Lord Jesus desert us. Happen what may, he will be at our side. Friends drop from us. Their help is but an April shower. But God is faithful. Jesus is the same forever, and the Holy Spirit abides in us. Come, my heart, be calm and hopeful today. Clouds may gather, but the Lord can blow them away. Since God will not fail me, my faith shall not fail. And he will not forsake me. Boy, that's good news, right?
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2: How can we face life's difficult challenges? 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Well, in my interview with Johnny Erickson Tata, she shares,
3: 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But God, my goodness, you give him an inch, he'll take a mile. 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It takes time, but it'll happen.
2: We usually don't change life's hurts in a moment. 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And when you do, he'll respond in powerful ways.
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5: 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You want to know the secret to pleasing God? 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That's why Jude earnestly pleads, keep yourselves in the love of God. Why not take some time today and meditate on his love for you? Let God ground you in his limitless, unfathomable love. You will be amazed at the peace and the joy that will flow into your heart as you believe and receive this truth. God really does love me. 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

0: Barbara was shocked to open the door of her home and find not a delivery man, but someone who simply and genuinely asked, "How can we pray for you?" I'm Bonnie Sala with Reset. After 25 years of running a successful business with her husband, Barbara closed it to care for him through cancer. After he died, she was overwhelmed by grief and loneliness. She no longer knew how to pray and feared losing her faith. Then someone knocked on her door and simply asked, "What would you like us to pray for?" Caught off guard, Barbara heard herself answer, "Pray that I will love God and people." The man invited her to a nearby church's community center, where she was warmly welcomed by people of all ages. There, she rediscovered her faith in God, found genuine friendships, and replaced crushing loneliness with hope and belonging. God says that we were never meant to live in isolation from others. The Bible points out that two people are better off than one, for they can help each other succeed. If one person falls, the other can reach out and help. But someone who falls alone is in real trouble. Many people in our neighborhoods feel unseen and alone. The life of following Jesus isn't one that rushes past the lonely. It's a life that notices people and shows God's love through simple acts of care. God's book says, "Let us think of ways to motivate one another to acts of love and good works." Looking back, Barbara says loneliness is a horrible place, but churches can build bridges of hope, faith, and love. Barbara's life changed because someone cared enough to knock. Who near you is waiting for a caring knock on the door today? I'm Bonnie Sala. Ready to grow your faith? Discover practical tools and more at guidelines.org.
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2: I believe every follower of Jesus not only is called to God, but is called on mission with God. Let me tell you something. If you're bored with life right now, it's because you haven't grasped the mission of God for your life yet. If you're kind of aimless in your life now, it's because you haven't quite captured the fact that God has prepared you for a purpose and a divine plan. Because I'm going to tell you something. When you embrace the fact that God has a purpose and a plan and a mission in your life, and it's different for all of us, but it's on mission with Jesus, when you embrace that plan, let me tell you, there will not be a day in your life that you are bored, because you will discover when you are on mission, it's challenging, exciting, stretching you, pushing you to the next level.
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1: Camp, Elevation Worship, Zach Williams, right now, North Point Inside Out. Alone.

0: Write this down, for these words are trustworthy and true. Randy Elkhorn points out that God is a promise keeper, not a promise breaker. Notice how Jesus completes his pledge. These words are trustworthy and true. It's like he's saying, John, you can take these words to the bank. I'll stake my life on them. In fact, I already have. These are the words of King Jesus. Count on them.
1: Hi, I'm Johnny Erickson Tata. Bart and Nancy have a son with significant disabilities, and for a time they felt overwhelmed and isolated. Often, they were not included in social invitations. They just felt so alone. But when Bart and Nancy attended their first Johnny and Friends family retreat, everything changed. Nancy said, "We have finally found a community of families who are going through the same thing and experiencing the same feelings." The best part is, Nancy and Bart stay connected with those same families throughout the rest of the year, and they always sign up the following summer for the next retreat. Philemon chapter 1 says that Christian love gives great joy and encouragement. So, hey, I invite you to give Christian love like that. Serve with us at a family retreat next summer. For all the details, just go to our family retreat page at johnnyandfriends.org. And one day you just might meet Bart and Nancy.
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0: On the night you fall in all the pieces, you can bring your lonely heart to Jesus. What if I told you that I believe it?
1: The clock says it's 39 minutes past the hour as we hear from For King and Country. Chuck Swindoll reminds the energy and effort we expend being never a thing. In fact, it usually makes the situation worse for us, creating a terrible inner turmoil, which, if allowed to intensify, can paralyze us. You been there? I have. Even when trials are pressing in and people are trying to intimidate us, we can have a calmness of spirit. How? Because we know that God is on our side. Hebrews 13:5, he himself has said, never will I leave you, never will I forsake you.
2: Try out this definition for legalism: an obsessive conformity to a standard for the purpose of exalting self. Hi, I'm Chuck Swindoll. 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It is an obsessive sense of conformity to that list. It is law-like in nature. And you know what motivates the legalist? Guilt. Fear. That leads to an emphasis on what should not be or what one should not do. Did you catch the knots? Legalism is all about negatives, and legalism is all about self.
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4: 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How is it taken away? 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We are not like Moses, who would put a veil over his face to keep the Israelites from gazing at it while the radiance was fading away. But their minds were made dull, for to this day the same veil remains when the old covenant is read. It has not been removed, because only in Christ is it taken away. Even to this day when Moses is read, a veil covers their hearts. But whenever anyone turns to the Lord, the veil is taken away. From 2 Corinthians 3, listen to the Bible. It's great for the soul.
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6: No matter where you find yourself right now in life, it's always a good idea to lift up your cries of hope and your prayers of thanksgiving to God. 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
1: We're hearing some exciting news about some of the new broadcast locations that FEBC's involved in, particularly Northeast Africa. Wayne, we have a letter from one of our listeners there. Why don't you read this?
0: All right. This listener says, one day as I was searching for programs, I found your broadcast. The message was about life after death. The speaker used Arabic words that attracted me to listen more, and then he explained in my language. From that day on, I continued to listen to our programs.
1: Wayne, he goes on to say, I learned about Jesus, prophets, and eternal life. Slowly, my heart was engaged. I personally confessed my faith in Jesus Christ. My parents do not know about my new religion. Most people in my community are Muslims, and I'm afraid to tell them about my faith in Jesus Christ because they do not like the Christian faith. Please pray for them and pray for me that God will give us understanding.
0: That is powerful, isn't it?
1: We hear that from so many Muslim background believers who've come to faith in Christ. Their biggest challenge is acceptance by their family and friends. They're rejected. They're alone.
0: Sometimes their life is in danger.
1: It sure is. But we have an opportunity, Wayne, here in the United States to pray for people like that. It was his request. Pray for them and pray for me that God will give us understanding. So could you pray today for people like this listener who come to faith in Christ and face the difficulties of acceptance with their family and friends, rejection, and struggling with their new faith?
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2: Shalom, I'm Mitch Glazer, president of Chosen People Ministries. 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

0: That's Megan Woods, and if you're like most folks, you have no trouble speaking your mind. 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
1: 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Children have their whole lives ahead of them, and everywhere they go, they meet people. So just think, when a child is equipped to share their faith, the gospel goes everywhere they go. And have you noticed that children don't seem to have the same hang-ups talking about Jesus that adults often have? They don't worry about what someone will think. They just want their friend or their mom or dad or grandparent to know Jesus. And so they tell them about him. And in case you're wondering if it's really possible for children to share the gospel, I can tell you from experience with Hope for Kids, our children's evangelism discipleship program, that children can share the gospel, and dare I say, sometimes even better than adults. So don't forget that once a child knows Jesus, they can share Jesus. To learn more about sharing the gospel, visit our website at sharelife.today.
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2: 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We know relationships are hard, and although I don't like conflict, I know it's a part of life. I can't change how another person acts or what they say, but I can pray. I can pray and ask God to help me respond in a way that pleases Him.
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0: Tasha Layton and Meet Me in the Valley. Maybe you're in a valley right now. Maybe you feel like nobody cares, that God doesn't care. And the truth of the matter is, you're not even sure you know Jesus as the leader of your life, the forgiver of your sins. Well, the Bible says you can know. It says, "These things I have written to you who believe in the name of the Son of God, so that you may know that you have eternal life." How do we get this eternal life? Ephesians 2, 8, and 9 tell us it's by grace that we're saved through faith. Not of ourselves, it's the gift of God, not of works, so no one can boast or brag. A friend is happy to explain this all to you, pray with you now as you call 888-NEED-HIM. 888-NEED-HIM.
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2: This is Max Licato. Zarephath was a Gentile city occupied by Baal worshippers. The chief of the city had a daughter named Jezebel, Elijah's archenemy. Elijah arrives with nothing. His purse and tummy are empty. Elijah spots a woman, emaciated, destitute. I envision Elijah stepping in her direction, and beneath his beard, a smile is taking shape as he reviews God's blessings. Protection in the court of Ahab, provision in the paucity of Kirith, and a shield of safety during the trek to Zarephath. In your case, would the God who gave you grace last week not give you grace again? Unbreakable courage requires good recall. Spiritual amnesia makes spiritual wimps. Spiritual remembrance makes spiritual giants.
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0: this is Paul Kennings. It doesn't matter what you face today. It matters most who you face it with. Stay tuned and allow God to influence your life through his word.
1: James says a mature person is a person who, when trials come, they walk with God, they trust God, they obey God, they lean on God, they respond to God. And he says no matter how long God takes to come through, they endure it, they walk wisdom. That person, the Bible says right there in James, ends up being mature, complete, the person who practices the word of God. The solid food is for the mature, who because of practice have their senses trained to discern what? They can spot good and evil. They may not know the exact verse, but just because they practice the word of God, just because they obey the word of God, even when God gets complicated, I'm going to dig this thing out and figure out how to get it done. I'm going to search this out. Just like they Google everything else. No matter how complicated the search engines are, they keep surfing because they need a job. They don't complain then. When it comes to God, the Bible says, when I'm seeking wisdom, I'm seeking knowledge. I'm seeking after the things of God. And when I do that, I'm not willing to practice it. When I practice it, I can say, nope, can't date that person. Nope, they ain't the best job for me. That's not the best decision to make. I can learn what is good, beneficial, productive, and what is evil, what is worthless. The word evil means a person who understands what the Bible is saying, but they ain't gonna do it. The Bible is careful to say in this text that if we are going to come about wisdom, one of the key things is knowledge. The second aspect of it is practice.
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3: When you first look at all the pieces of a jigsaw puzzle jumbled up in a big box, it's hard to believe there's actually a picture in there. But there's an important key to working a puzzle. You need to keep referring to the picture on the box. That's what helps you know what the finished product is supposed to look like. Do you ever look at the jumbled pieces of your life, wondering how they could ever fit together? God has given us a picture of what we will look like when he's finished with us. The book of Hebrews tells us that Jesus is the radiance of the glory of God and the exact imprint of his nature. Jesus is our picture of holiness. As we give all the pieces of our lives to God, he'll help us be fashioned into the image of his Son. Are you growing in holiness? There's one way to know. Study what God's word says about Jesus, and then ask whether you're becoming.
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0: remember when you called out for Jesus at the most crucial time in your life?
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0: Saul's conversion is one of the most dramatic in Scripture. This is Today in the Word. From Moody Bible Institute, I'm Donna Leland. Saul was aggressively pursuing Jesus' disciples. However, while on the road to Damascus, Jesus spoke to him through a flashing light and audible voice. Today in the Word, we hear that famous voice in Acts 9:3. Saul, Saul, why do you persecute me? Jesus' communication with Saul was both personal and confrontational. Saul responded, "Who are you, Lord?" God then gave Saul clear instructions to enter the city. Wait and listen. Saul's traveling companions were speechless, and Saul was struck blind. He was unable to act on his own accord. Jesus had his attention, and Saul could only wait. In the next conversation, Jesus spoke to Ananias in a vision, instructing him to find Saul and restore his sight. Ananias responded honestly, expressing his fear and reluctance. But God revealed to Ananias Saul's new identity and mission. In the final conversation, Ananias found Saul, laid his hands on him, and called him brother, and restored his sight. The scales fell from Saul's eyes, and he was baptized as a follower of Jesus. Immediately, Saul began to preach the gospel boldly in the Damascus synagogues. Although he had a credibility problem, the Jews knew of his reputation and were understandably leery. That did not deter Saul. He continued to preach and his ministry bore fruit. Do you speak boldly about your faith? Ask the Lord to help you remain faithful and free from fear as you testify to his saving power. Why not share the ministry of Today in the Word with a friend? Point them to our website, todayintheword.org.
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2: Listen, I can preach the gospel. I can equip people. I can help people. I can challenge people. We can rebuke, exhort, love, encourage. But I cannot control the outcome of what you do with your life. If you're here and you've been part of this church and you decide, hey, I just want to leave God, I want to go to the world, I want to live my life, I don't want to have anything to do, I can pray for you, encourage you, love you, exhort you, challenge you, I can do all those things, but I have no control over the decision that you make, and I need to understand that. I leave it up to God and I say, oh Lord, I pray that you would help them, but I have no control over the decisions that you make, and I refuse to take responsibility. Because I know my boundaries.
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4: Celebrating abortion until birth. Last week, Massachusetts Governor Maura Healey signed the Prioritizing Patient Access to Care Act into law. The conspicuously named bill removed all gestational limits on abortion, meaning precious unborn babies can now be killed until the last moment of pregnancy. When she signed the bill into law, the governor was surrounded by women who cheered and clapped as they gleefully celebrated the opportunity to kill babies until birth. The video went viral on social media, where many users were appalled to see this level of excitement for something so disgusting. Unfortunately, we should not be surprised when abortion advocates show their true colors.
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5: You're listening to The Christian Working Woman with Mary Lohman, and I'm Julie Bastide. Today, Mary continues her ongoing story of Fran and Jesus on the job. And today, Fran encounters a matter of integrity, and she has to determine how to respond and stay true to her Christian principles. So, Mary, I imagine many Christians in today's workplace face these kinds of situations fairly regularly.
6: Julie, I think they do, and it's probably on the rise. Mm. As our culture moves further and further away from Judeo-Christian principles on which we were founded, unethical behavior is more and more acceptable. I do believe this gives us, as disciples of Jesus Christ, wonderful opportunities to live out our faith in a way that brings glory to the Lord. Mm,
7: true, but also it can be risky.
6: Yeah.
7: It might mean losing your job or losing favor with important people or finding yourself isolated from others.
6: That's exactly right, and that is part of what Fran faces in today's episode.
7: Okay, well, we're ready to hear it.
6: As Fran arrives at her office this Tuesday, she just sits down and logs into her computer when her coworker walks in, shutting the door behind him. This signals to Fran that something's up, but what? "Hi, John," Fran says. "Have a seat. What's up?" "Yeah, thanks, Fran. Well," John begins, "this is kind of touchy, and I need to ask you to keep this between you and me if you don't mind, okay?" "Wow, that sounds serious. What is it?" Fran asks. "Well, you know that proposal you helped me with last week for that commercial real estate company? Well, after you helped me figure out what the bid should be, my boss thought my numbers were too high, so he told me to cut them by 30% because he said we really needed some new accounts to make our numbers this quarter." "Goodness," Fran says, "that's a huge cut. So did your manager tell you that the company would support your reduced numbers and you could do the work for those numbers?" "No, just the opposite. My boss didn't clear this with anyone else. He said we could come up with some excuses afterwards to explain why we had to raise our prices, but we just had to win this account," John explains. "Well, the reason he didn't get it approved is because he knew he wouldn't get it approved. We trimmed those numbers as much as possible, and he knew it," Fran responds. "Did you agree to do it, John? Tell me you didn't." John hung his head and got very quiet. "I had to, Fran. What could I do? He said if I wasn't willing to cut the numbers, he'd give the count to someone else. After all I did to get them to let us bid on their account, I wasn't going to let that happen," John replied. "And you've already given them that proposal?" Fran asked. "No, but the presentation is tomorrow, and I'm really worried. My boss wants to go with me. He's afraid I will lose the account, I guess. I know this is wrong and it will backfire, but now I just feel trapped. That's why I wanted to ask you what I should do." Fran pauses to take this in. Why does John want her input on this? She recognizes this could get pretty risky. So she quietly sends up an emergency prayer. "Lord, what do you want me to say? Please give me wisdom." "John, why did you think I could help you with this? I'm just curious," Fran asks. "Well, because you're the one person here that I know would do the right thing. I mean, you seem to always be confident of what's right and what's not. I just thought maybe you would have a suggestion of how I could somehow change my boss's mind and still not lose this account. I mean, I know you're really a religious person, so, well, that's why I ask you." Fran thinks about that a moment. She figures this is a time to speak truth in love, in kindness, and not to be afraid of the consequences. "Well, thanks for that, John. I don't think of myself as religious so much as I'm just a Christ follower, and I really try to do what Jesus would want me to do. So, John, first let me ask you this. Do you think you could get the account with the right numbers?" Fran asks. "I really think so," John says. "You and I talked about it, and we both felt we were giving them an exceptional value for their project. I think I could sell it honestly. But now I don't know." "Okay, well, you've asked my opinion or advice, so I'll tell you what I would do if I were in your shoes, and then you'll have to decide if you're willing to do it. Is that fair enough?" Fran asks. John nods, and she continues, "Doing the right thing is always the right thing to do, John. It pretty much is that simple. So you have to decide if you're willing to stand up for what you believe is the right thing. As you have noted, you believe your original proposal is accurate and fair and competitive, right?" "Yeah," John agrees. "It's not like you didn't do your homework or you aren't trying your best to win this new account. So if I were you, I'd go to your boss and say pretty much that. I'd tell him that you are confident you have a very good chance to get the account with the original numbers, but you're very uncomfortable in presenting numbers you know are not realistic. So you tell him that you'll make the presentation tomorrow if he agrees to your original proposal. But if not, he'll have to find someone else. Oh, friend, he'll be furious. He'll probably fire me or something. I don't know if I can do that. John is obviously frightened at Fran's suggestion. Okay, Fran says, then you've made your choice to do what you believe to be wrong in order not to make your boss angry and perhaps even lose your job. Is that what you're telling me? Well, I wouldn't put it that way, Fran, John stammers. What way would you put it, John? I don't know. I just don't know, he replies. You really think I should stand up to him? John asks again. It's your choice, but maybe he would respect you if you did. I don't know. You may be right. He could try to fire you. You just have to decide if you're willing to do the right thing or not. Fran tells him. The conversation comes to a close, and John says he'll think about it and leaves her office. Fran stops to pray. Lord, I don't know why John came to see me for advice, but I did the best I could. Please give him courage to do what's right and protect him, Lord. And with that, she finishes her work for the day and heads home to be with her kids. The next day, about mid-morning, John's boss, Bruce, storms into Fran's office, obviously livid. Fran, you told John to refuse to do what I told him to do. Is that right? Now he says he won't give the presentation today the way I told him to, and I'm left holding the bag. We're likely to lose this account because of you, Fran. Who do you think you are giving advice to John who works for me, telling him to refuse to do what I told him to do? You're not his manager. He doesn't report to you. If we lose this account today, Fran, I'm holding you responsible, and you will pay the price. Bruce, I didn't tell him what to do. He asked what I would do, and that's what I told him. I had no idea whether he would take my advice or not, Fran says. Well, evidently he listens to you and not to me, so he's going to give the presentation his way today. I think it'll be a disaster, and if it is, you haven't heard the last of this, Bruce says, and storms out the way he stormed in. Did Fran do the right thing? As a believer working in a world that doesn't necessarily value honesty and integrity, should she have just shifted the decision to John and let it go? Was it right for her to offer her advice? When we declare that we are followers of Jesus Christ, there are times when doing the right thing could be very costly. What would you have done? This month, we've been focusing on what it means to walk worthy of the Lord. To the new believers in Ephesus, the Apostle Paul wrote, "I therefore, a prisoner for the Lord, urge you to walk in a manner worthy of the calling to which you've been called." Those are our marching orders today as well. And if you go into a secular workplace each day, it can indeed present you with some difficult decisions. Walking worthy of your calling, walking worthy of the Lord, means you desire to do what Jesus would do, to say what he would say, to respond the way he would respond. And in order to do that, to walk worthy, you have to maintain a very close daily walk with Jesus, right? You have to spend time in his word, time in prayer, keep your mind focused on walking worthy. Some time ago, a friend of mine faced a walking worthy decision. Her manager asked her to lie for her, to tell a client something that was not true. This manager was not easy to work for and was not liked in the organization, but she was smart and she was successful. So my friend Beth knew that if she refused to lie, it would not go well. But Beth said there really was no decision. It was clear that she could not lie, and that's what she explained to her manager. She tried to find some alternative way to handle it, but her manager was pretty upset. She made life pretty miserable for Beth for quite a while, but Beth walked worthy of the Lord. Well, we'll end this episode here, not knowing whether this boomerangs on Fran or John or not. when we act with integrity, when we do what we think Jesus would have us do, when we walk worthy of the Lord, we do so out of obedience and love for Jesus, whether we suffer for it or not. Peter wrote, "But how is it to your credit if you receive a beating for doing wrong and endure it? But if you suffer for doing good and you endure it, this is commendable before God." So don't forget, when you face issues of integrity and honesty, it is commendable before God, even if you suffer for doing the right thing. And let me also note that more often than not, when you choose to do the right thing, even if it seems risky, it is often respected and honored by others when they recognize you're willing to take the risk to do what you believe is right. People are looking for people of integrity, and they know it when they see it and they admire it. And you have the opportunity as a disciple of Jesus Christ to go into your workplace with that attitude. I am committed to doing what's right because that's what Jesus would do. And whatever happens as a result, that's his responsibility, not mine. And if that's your attitude and your prayer, and you go at it with love and compassion for others, God can use you in great and mighty ways as a testimony to people around you that Jesus makes a difference when he is the Lord of your life.
7: Thanks, Mary. I'm certain there are many who face the kind of situation your friend Beth did, and maybe even more difficult. 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I'm Julie Bastide, and I'm so grateful that you joined us today. 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
9: Fathers are funny animals. They want the best for their kids, but when their kids rebel, when they don't play the game, that blessing dries up quicker than you can say Jack Robinson. Hi, I'm Bernie Diamond. Great to be with you again. Today we're going to take another look at God's blessings for your life from a different perspective. And do stick with me, because very soon I'll be telling you about my latest life application book. It's called Walking with the Spirit, and I'd love to send you a free copy to help you live the amazing life that God always intended.
10: I was listening the other day to a well-known actor, Alan Alda, being interviewed by an equally well-known interviewer called Michael Parkinson out of the UK. Now, Alan Alda, of course, became famous as the character Hawkeye Pierce in the long-running TV series MASH. Alda's now over 70 years old, and he was telling us how a couple of years ago he was travelling in South America and he had the most incredible pain in his stomach. They rushed him to a doctor who detected a blockage in his intestine. Now, unless the doctor operated immediately and cut that part of his intestine out, he was going to die. When it comes to life and living, blockages in any part of our bodies are almost always deadly. In our airways, in our bowels, in our eyes, something that can send us blind. And it turns out that spiritual blockages are just the same. They're deadly. Our lives can sometimes be full of tiredness and worry, and we're running out of steam and we're running out of path and our batteries are flat. Okay, sure, we have our ups and downs, but sometimes our lives seem to be on this downward spiral day after day after day. We've got this suboptimal thing happening, and that reality in life can sometimes dominate our vision. We think that that's all there is. We think that it can't get any better, but that reality stands in such stark contrast, let me say, to the promises that Jesus made to us, if only we'd believe in him. Have a listen to some of those promises again today. John chapter 10, verse 10. The thief comes only to steal, kill, and destroy, but I have come that you may have life in all its fullness, in all its abundance. In fact, literally, in its superabundance. Matthew chapter 11. Come to me if you're weary and burdened, because I will give you rest, said Jesus. Take my yoke upon you and learn from me, because I'm gentle and humble of heart, and you will find rest for your souls. For my yoke is easy, and my burden is light. John chapter 7, if any of you is thirsty, come to me and drink, because whoever believes in me, as the scriptures have said, rivers of living water will flow from within them. By this he meant the Holy Spirit, whom those who believed in Jesus were later to receive. And then just before he was handed over to be crucified, John chapter 14, verse 27, he says to his disciples, friends, peace I leave with you, my peace I give to you. I'm not giving the way the world does. Don't let your hearts be troubled. Don't let them be afraid. Jesus promised a super abundant life, rest for the weary, drink fullness to overflowing for the thirsty, peace for the troubled. The problem is that it doesn't always work out that way in our lives. And so either Jesus is a liar or there's something else. S.D. Gordon, around the late 19th or early 20th century, wrote a fabulous book called Quiet Talks on Power. He's one of my favourite authors, and he kind of works on a similar premise to what I'm working on with Jesus' promises, except he looks at it from a perspective of God's power, and he says, look, the natural life as a Jesus believer is to have God's power to accomplish the things that God calls us to do. And he tells this great story at the beginning of the book about a blockage. He talked about a Midwestern American town in the late 1800s. It was a dry area, and it relied heavily on water from a dam up in the hills. Water, after all, equals life. No water, no town, no life. Now, the town grew and prospered and filled with people until one day, the water pipes ran dry. People went up to the reservoir up in the hills, and it was full, but there was just no water flowing down into the valley to the town. No water, no life. So people began to leave the town, and the tumbleweed was blowing through the main street and became a veritable ghost town. Then one day, they received an anonymous note. Somebody had sabotaged the pipes right up near the reservoir. Someone had put a small plug into the pipe, and the authorities went up there and checked it, and sure enough, they found it. They removed that one small blockage, and the water started to flow again. Life came back. The people returned to the town because that little blockage stopping the water from flowing had been removed. A small blockage can have such a huge impact, can I tell you? There are so many people missing out on God's abundance because of blockages in their lives. They may only be small. They may only be tiny compromises. Well, I believe in God, but not in this area of my life. Well, you know, I believe in God, but I don't think he'll ever fill me to overflowing, some people say. There is a simple name for that. It's called sin. I know it's not a popular word. I know these days people say, oh, come on, Bernie, sin. That is such an old-fashioned concept. Maybe it is. But it only takes the smallest blockage to stop the water from flowing. Listen again to Jesus, John chapter 7, verse 37. If anyone is thirsty, let him come to me and drink. Whoever believes in me, rivers of living water will flow from within them. What's Jesus' plan? Jesus' plan, the normal Christian life, is a flood tide of blessing, full to overflowing. You see, that's his plan, not just for Mr. or Mrs. Super Christian, not just for some hotshot preacher or worship leader. If anyone is thirsty, let them come to me and drink, and whoever believes in me, from their belly will flow rivers of living water. This is all for us. And when we do it our own way, when I decide I'm just going to grumble and go my own way, I'm going to cheat or lie, I'm not going to believe in Jesus' blessing, you know what it does? It blocks the flow. It's deadly. Sin is like that plug in the pipe. God is a fantastic God. God is a holy God. And when we rebel against him, even in those hidden places, in those little things, in fact, especially those little hidden things, that sin becomes like a blockage. It stops the natural flow that Jesus has planned. The Bible says that the wages of sin is death. Even though the reservoir is full of fresh, clean, life-giving water, even though God's plan for us is for his Spirit to pour down into us in abundance, to fill us not just to the top, but to overflowing, to have a flood tide of blessing that enters into this world through us, our sin blocks that plan. His plan is to have us full to overflowing with abundant life, with joy, with peace, with rest. Sin blocks his plans, and there is only one way to fix it. It is to unblock the pipe. Jesus said, repent. Repent, for the kingdom of God is at hand. Do you know what repenting means? Repenting is turning away from the sin and back to God. It's saying, I am going to look at that little blockage, that little compromise, that little hidden thing that no one except God and I know about. I'm going to look at it, and I'm going to call it what it is. It is sin. It is anti-God. It is blocking God's plan for my life. And I'm going to turn away from that and hand that part of my life over to Jesus. I know I've been holding it back. I know I've been kind of denying it. I'm going to hand it right now over to Jesus in humility and obedience. I guarantee you, when we take that step, when we hand that blockage over to him and say, Lord, you know something? I don't even know how to get rid of that blockage, but you do. Take it away. I guarantee you that the Spirit of God will start flowing and fill us absolutely to overflowing. Life's messy. Have you noticed? And when the stuff we're going through threatens to derail us altogether, well, what we desperately need is a helping hand. That's why I'd so love to send you a free copy of my latest book, Walking with the Spirit. And with the life application questions at the end of each chapter, you'll be able to chew things over to really apply God's word right into the circumstances you're facing today. Because God's word, man, it's alive and active. Amen. So I'm praying that through this book, he'll help you experience the power of the Spirit firsthand. You can request your free copy right now at ChristianityWorks.com. You'll see that offer right there toward the top of the homepage. Just click on it, pop in your name and email, and that ebook will be on its way to your inbox in just seconds. That web address again is ChristianityWorks.com. Thank you so much for joining me. I'm Bernie Diamond. Catch you again, same time next week, with a different perspective.
11: I wonder who are your contemporary heroes of the faith. I wonder who it is within the global church you couldn't really imagine us being without.
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11: We all have our heroes of the faith, those whose leadership and ministry have impacted us and formed us. Some of them will be famous. For some of us, they will be quite unknown. But we all know this sense of relying upon a leader, a servant of God, and finding a degree of security and a sense of direction through them. And such people are a gift to us. When Billy Graham died, I don't know if you shared any of this sense, but the feeling that somehow we as evangelicals had lost something we could never regain. It wasn't that we were rudderless or leaderless, but I found myself thinking I couldn't quite imagine us without Billy. I had quite a similar feeling actually when John Stott, another statesman of the church from the other side of the Atlantic, when John Stott went to glory, what would we do? Without Stott, without his clarity, without his gracious articulation of the truth. And here is the lesson for us today. God's appointed leaders, as great men and women of faith, they are mortal. And unless the Lord Jesus should return first, they will die. Their era of influence will come to an end. But God's purposes and God's plans, they rest on one set of shoulders and one set only, the shoulders of his true and anointed King, his beloved Son, the one who died and rose again, who ascended on high, who will come again in glory and who will reign for all eternity.
12: 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To learn more, visit encounterthetruth.org.
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14: Look at Ephesians 5:20, because it's a difficult verse to follow. 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Hey, this is Debbie Griffith. That almost seems kind of messed up, even though I know that obedience to God's word is such a blessing. I was visiting a friend a few years ago at the Mayo Clinic psych ward, and I had a huge anxiety attack alone in the hallway, and I was hyperventilating the whole works. But when I was driving home the next day, 300 miles, I heard God say, thank me for the anxiety attack. And I just kind of laughed and thought, yeah, that's crazy, but I did it anyway. Thank you, God, for my anxiety attack. And as I continued to repeat and thank God for something so awful, I began to sense his great love for me. And I was so overwhelmed by this love that I started saying, you're so nice to me, and crying. His presence was so real, I had to pull over to the side of the road. God's ways aren't always ones we understand, but his ways are perfect every day. 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
15: In a blink of an eye, that lion, one jump, and it was right in front of me.
16: Andy Peterson was attacked by a mountain lion. He thought his life was over.
15: 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I scream out to God, just God help me.
16: 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But he sensed God telling him to keep fighting. Andy escaped the lion, and as he ran away, he heard Jesus again.
15: You want a second chance in life? And you start living for me. Go on, get down this mountain. Start living for me.
16: 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Billy Graham often said that God is a God of second chances.
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0: Maybe you feel like Forrest Gump. You're running from something, and you just don't know how to stop. I keep running into young people whose parents went round and round on the merry-go-round, and they got left behind, alone. And now, as adults, they don't know what a healthy relationship is or what good parenting looks like, so they just run. Well, in the middle of the desert, Forrest finally announces, "I'm pretty tired. I think I'll go home now." Yeah, stop running. Find a ministry or godly mentor who will help you find some answers. Maybe tired is trying to tell you something. For Family Life Blended, I'm Ron Deal.
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2: But everybody's doing it. This is Ken Ham, editor of the apologetics resource Defending God's Existence. A German study found that being in a group can influence normally honest people to behave dishonestly. They found this especially true if money was at stake. In the study, there was a financial gain if people gave dishonest answers, and they found the participants worked together to justify lying. If everyone was doing it, being dishonest seemed more acceptable. But our morality shouldn't be based on what everybody else is doing. Morality comes from God's word. You see, God is our creator, so only he has the authority to set the rules. Instead of looking to everyone else, we need to go to God's word for our morality.
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4: Ezekiel spoke to a people who didn't want to hear what he was saying. He warned the Israelites of the destruction of Jerusalem. Then, in Ezekiel 24, 16 through 17, God gave Ezekiel a personal message that he didn't want to hear. "Son of man, behold, I am about to take the delight of your eyes away from you at a stroke. Yet you shall not mourn or weep, nor shall your tears run down. Sigh, but not aloud. Make no mourning for the dead. Bind on your turban and put your shoes on your feet. Do not cover your lips nor eat the bread of men." Ezekiel was a young man, but he revealed great spiritual maturity in his response to the death of his wife and God's instructions for him not to mourn her death. "So I spoke to the people in the morning, and at evening my wife died. And of the next morning, I did as I was commanded." Of course, everyone asked why he behaved in such an unusual manner. Ezekiel lived out his prophetic illustrations. The death of his wife and his response to it was a visual lesson to prepare the people for what was to come. God would destroy the pride of their eyes, the temple in Jerusalem, with the remnant left in Jerusalem dying by the sword. He told them that when the time came, they were to follow his example and not mourn as they would be inclined to do. Instead, because of their sins, they would waste away and mourn among themselves. When this happened, they would know that the Lord was God. I'm Sharon Wilharm, host of All God's Women and author of The Amazing Crab Alley Revival, a Southern historical story about Victorian church ladies. 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
5: Hi, I'm Barry McGuire, author of Ignite Your Life, here to explain how you can defeat fear effortlessly. The reference to our having to be like little children to enter the kingdom of God is interesting. In this world of technological advancements and artificial intelligence, where we now find ourselves with the explosion of knowledge described in Daniel 12, understanding and following God's direction with childlike faith is our only hope. His instructions are so clear and uncomplicated. Turn your back on the attractions of this world, accept Jesus Christ as your Savior and Lord of your life, live for his purpose above everything else, to seek and save the lost, and you'll live in his promise to make everything in your life work for good from now until you get to heaven. And repeatedly throughout the entire Bible, God gives you this repetitive and consistent message for you to accept or reject. In the light of his word and his blessings in our lives, it's almost inconceivable that given this choice, we would not choose to follow the God who created us. If you want to have...
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1: Hey, there you are. I've been looking all over for your booth.
2: Well, you found it.
1: Hey, I enjoyed your talk at this morning's session.
2: Oh, thanks.
1: That vacuum cleaner story in your RV, did that actually happen?
2: It sure did.
1: Wow. You know, I appreciate you coming to Grand Forks to talk at our convention.
2: Well, I'm glad to be here.
1: You probably don't remember, but we met some years ago on a mission trip to Haiti.
2: I knew you looked familiar.
1: John Draxton.
2: Good to see you again. It's been a while. So what's new?
1: Actually, a lot.
3: You're listening to the Brinkman Adventures, and this episode is entitled North Dakota Gold. Right now, Jack Brinkman and John Draxton have just sat down inside a cafe in Grand Forks, North Dakota. Let's rejoin them as John begins telling his story.
1: So, it all started when I was in college. I'd spend all my spare time at Grandpa's ranch.
4: Don, found your stragglers. They were on the far side of Scratchback Hill.
5: I've never seen anyone sniff them out like you.
4: It's in my blood.
1: Thanks for helping, Travis. Just look at that herd. There's not a more beautiful sight around. That there is true North Dakota gold.
4: How many heads does your grandpa have now?
1: This herd's about 600. Then we've got 900 on the other side of the river. So what is that, like 16?
4: I never were that much good at math, were you?
1: Wait. 1,400. You know, I'm going to have more than him someday. He's giving me 10 head next week.
4: Well, it's going to take more than your stellar math skills to get you there. You ready for your speech tomorrow?
1: Now, why did you have to go and bring that up?
4: Come on, John.
1: Yeah!
6: Nice job there, boys. You both got real talent with those animals.
1: Thanks, Gramps.
4: Is that a cat or a prairie dog? Where are its ears?
6: He had a roof, Stars. We call them Snittles. So, Travis, you enjoying the college?
4: More than John, sir.
6: Why don't that surprise me?
1: Hey, Gramps, how long did it take you to grow your first herd?
6: It's not the how long, John. It's more about the how.
1: What do you mean by that?
6: Well, my motto's always been, use it up, bear it out. Make it do or do it out.
1: Okay.
6: But remember, in the end, wealth and prosperity comes from the Lord. And being prosperous doesn't always mean you have the biggest herd.
1: Huh.
4: Looks like the little prairie dog wants some lemonade.
1: No. Come on, get off. So the senator's visiting again tomorrow?
6: Yep. He's betting that if he can get Grandma on board, she'll talk me into serving in the House. If you're free after dinner, you could meet him.
1: Oh, I'd love to. But I'm going to a church meeting.
4: You? A church meeting?
1: Yeah. Mrs. Baumgartner invited me.
4: John, your cup!
1: Oh, sorry. I'll clean it up. Crazy little cat.
6: Say, John, have you finished building the cattle feedlot over there?
1: Getting close. I need to pick up some more panels from the tractor supply tomorrow.
6: Think you'll have it ready by the first?
1: Probably. Why?
6: I'm gonna have 100 head that'll need a new home by then. Was hoping you'd take them off my hands.
1: Get out of here! No way! 100 head? I was planning on 10. Thank you, sir. Thank you.
6: You bet.
7: Earth to Captain John. You still with us, John?
1: Huh?
8: Your turn.
7: We're giving speeches today. I'm hoping you had one prepared to share with this class.
1: Yeah. Yeah, I'm ready. Hey, everybody. Travis. Okay, so I'm going to talk to something, like, really important for ranchers. And it's something that's really bad. I mean, no, rarely considered, but important. Today, I want to talk about how to spot and lance an abscessed hoof. Well, here's a picture of it, and as you can see, it's
8: It's really important. I mean...
9: Take it out! Take it down! I don't want to look at that anymore!
8: If your tools are dirty, the knife will make it bad. I mean, your cow will be worse than if... Professor, I'm sorry, I don't think I can...
7: John, I think you should probably take your seat.
2: Wow, that was painful.
10: Tell me about it. There were actually a couple girls who felt so bad for me, they were crying by the time I sat down.
2: Ouch.
10: That night, I attended the meeting.
11: I enjoyed your rancher speech today.
10: Oof, duh. That was so painful.
11: First one's always the hardest, you know?
10: Well, this trip sounds pretty cool.
11: I'm super excited. Brian and Lisa Bartow sound like really neat people. And so does Full Life Crusade.
10: Yeah. Will this be your first time out of the country?
11: Yep. First time. Did you make these?
10: Huh? No. My mom did, of course.
11: Your mom makes the best desserts.
10: Yeah, they're good.
12: Have a good night, guys.
10: Well, I need to get home. So, see you tomorrow.
11: See ya.
10: Bye, Mrs. Baumgartner.
12: Bye, John. You know, you really should go on this trip. It might change your life.
10: Yeah, I wish I could, but I only got 2 weeks to get a big feedlot ready.
12: Well, would you at least pray about it?
10: Sure. Yeah, I can do that.
13: Have you bought your tickets yet? This is probably the only time Corb Lund's coming to Grand Forks. Everything is awesome with some
10: Travis,
13: cows around.
10: Please, spare us. Ms. Baumgartner was saying I should go to Haiti next week.
13: What? Haiti? Why?
10: To help people. You know, it's a mission trip with my church.
13: She thinks you should go on a mission trip? She doesn't know you very well, does she?
10: Said it might change my life.
13: Well, you don't have time for that.
10: I told her I need to get my feedlot ready for the cattle.
13: And that's true. But you're thinking about it, aren't you? John, come on. It's an easy decision.
10: I know. But the trip's only a week long.
13: And your animals are coming in 2 weeks.
10: Well, could you help me with the feedlot?
13: No, I won't enable this. Is Katie going? I knew it.
10: She's like my sister.
13: I've seen you two in class.
10: I have zero interest. Yes, I was on hold for that ticket. What? How much? You're kidding, right? Oh. Yes. Well, I suppose. Why? Is one way cheaper? So I bought my tickets, and that's how I got to meet you. Remember the bus ride?
14: Oh, who could forget that bridge? What a great trip.
10: It had a huge impact on me personally. Well, the day before we left, I had a conversation with our leader, Brian.
15: Sink's all yours.
10: Thanks. There's been something I've been wanting to ask you. On the first day, you told us not to give money to the locals. Why did you say that?
15: Well, if we give money to people with the wrong mindset, it may actually hurt them rather than help. You see, God wants to inspire people to work and provide for their families. And just like back home, well, look, there's some people here who don't want to work and instead just ask others to give them money. We've had those kinds of people make up stories for visitors and even try to contact them when they get home and ask for more money.
10: Our translator, Josue, told me he was raising chickens so he can go to college. As a cattle guy, I get that. I sort of connected with him these last few days and want to help him with his chicken business. Would that be all right?
15: Josue seems like a great kid, but I haven't known him long. I don't recommend it. But if you feel God wants you to give him something, I won't stop you.
16: Bus leaves in 10 minutes. They have snacks in the kitchen.
11: Do either of you guys want something?
10: Sure. I'd love a granola bar.
17: Me too, please. So, what do you think of Kate Eamon?
10: Huh?
17: I think she might be good for you.
10: Well, I mean, she's cute, but she likes cats, and it just would never work.
17: I hit cats, too.
10: Hey, I wanted to give you something for your chicken business. It's not much.
17: Ah, you don't have to do this.
10: I know, but I want to. Here, please.
17: Thanks.
10: And when I get home, I'm going to mail you a book on raising chickens.
17: Thank you, John.
10: So, after that trip, I flew home to North Dakota and jumped into the cattle business with both feet. With one of the best ranchers in North Dakota as my mentor, I began to make money. A drought in South Dakota forced many ranchers to sell their cattle, so me and Travis headed down to check it out.
13: I can't believe these prices! Things must be really rough down here. What are you gonna do?
10: Calling Gramps.
18: Hello, who's this?
10: It's me, John.
18: Oh, hey, John.
10: $4.50 a head for bred cows.
18: Now's the time to buy, son.
10: How many?
18: I'd get 500.
10: I spent a lot of money that day, and I had a good excuse to quit college. My mom helped me start JD Ranch. Around that time, I also realized I was in love.
14: Doesn't surprise me. I remember how you two seemed to really hit it off.
10: We got married, and before I knew it, I had two young kids with another one on the way. Also, our ranching business was taking off. Everything seemed to be going perfect. Good morning, beautiful.
11: Good morning.
10: Oh, pancakes and sausage, you're awesome.
11: Only the best for my man.
10: Would you be okay if I put Snivels outside until we're done eating?
11: You don't enjoy his singing?
10: Love it. Just can't hear your lovely voice over the racket. Man, that thing's loud. You sure Gramps doesn't want him back?
11: Honey, I love him. Oh, hey, we got another order from Riley's beef. 300.
10: Wow, that's great. I think we might be able to double the herd by next year. We're gonna need more help.
11: Judy's son is looking for work. He's 17 now.
10: Draxton's.
19: This is Jose from Haiti. I've been wanting to talk to you. Can you talk?
10: I'm sorry. I think we have a bad connection.
11: Who was it?
10: Remember that guy back in Haiti?
11: The one you gave the $50 to?
10: Yeah, Josue.
11: How'd he get our number?
10: I don't know. He's also been emailing me like 2-3 times a year since that trip.
11: And have you responded?
10: No. Been feeling a little guilty about that. At least he's not knocking on our door, right? I felt bad, but I figured he was contacting me for more money, and I didn't think I could trust him.
14: Don't blame you.
10: 8 months later, Katie gave birth to our boy named Berndt. The family was growing, but by this time, our herd was shrinking. Hey, Jeremy.
20: Oh, hey, John. I fixed up your feed wagon.
10: Ah, thanks for patching her up, man.
20: Oh, you betcha. Rox did a real number on the drive chain.
10: Hey, would it be okay if I paid you after I sell off a few head? We're a little tight at the moment.
20: You know what? Don't you worry about it. This one's on me.
10: Wow. Thanks so much.
20: That's sort of what we do around here. Talk to you later.
10: Later.
11: That was nice. Honey, are we gonna be all right?
10: This is ranching. The highs are high and the lows are low. We'll make it. Don't worry. We're going bankrupt, Travis.
13: I feel bad for you. Does Katie know?
10: I don't want her to worry.
13: If I were you, I'd talk to your gramps. Find out how he weathered the storms.
10: I don't want to bother him. He's been sick, you know?
21: 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A massive earthquake has just rocked the island of Haiti. Preliminary reports indicate it registered 7.0 on the Richter scale. The epicenter appears to have been near the city of Ligon.
10: Oh, no. Josue.
21: Catastrophic destruction has been reported.
13: Someone you met down there?
21: We'll keep updated as we learn more.
10: Yeah.
21: And now, back to our regular programming.
10: I hope he's all right.
22: I'm sorry that it's not going so well, son.
10: Yeah. Things were great until February, but then everything started going downhill.
22: Now, you know that I'm very proud of you, right?
10: Yeah, I know.
22: But, John, I'm not sure the cattle business is the right thing for you.
10: What do you mean?
22: Maybe you should get out.
10: What?
22: Before things get worse for you.
10: But, Gramps, this has been my dream, my whole life, to do what you've done.
2: And I've already made a lot of money.
22: I know that, but you lost a lot, too. You know I'd loan you the money if you wanted to keep slugging it out. But I wonder if there's not something better for you.
2: Well, I don't want to just give up. And I don't want to let you down, Gramps.
22: Oh, you wouldn't hurt my feelings none if you tried something else.
2: What else would I do?
22: You could check things out in the west side of the state. The oil business is doing pretty good over there.
10: That was super hard coming from Gramps. But I did what he suggested. I packed a bag lunch, jumped into my pickup truck, and headed west down Highway 2 toward the oil fields. I remember as I drove, I had this big lump in my throat. I mean, I couldn't stand the thought of selling the ranch. I arrived in Williston at noon, spent the next few hours assessing the situation. Sure enough, there was lots of work in the oil fields. But the thought of losing J.D. Ranch was killing me. Just before heading home, I walked into Grandma Sharon's cafe and ordered a big plate of comfort food.
0: Hey, buddy, all right?
10: Yeah, I'm fine.
0: Look like you lost your best friend.
10: Been a long day. Long year, actually.
0: That your truck out there?
10: Yep.
0: Nice rig. You from around here?
10: No, I'm a rancher from Emerado.
0: Hey, I could really use your help tomorrow. You know how to drive a semi-truck?
10: I'm a cattle rancher. Of course I do.
0: One of my drivers quit on me, and I need to deliver a load tomorrow. I'll pay you well.
3: What's his name?
10: I don't know.
3: You're sleeping on his couch, and you don't know his name?
10: I forgot to ask.
3: What was that?
10: Oh, yeah. You'd like it here. They have 5 cats.
3: Aww.
10: No. They're all lined up staring at me. I think they're waiting for me to fall asleep so they can eat me or something.
3: John, are you all right?
10: What am I even doing here, Katie? I'm a rancher.
3: And you're a good rancher, honey.
10: Then why are we going bankrupt?
3: I don't know, John. I think Amy might have fallen out of her bed again. I gotta go. I'm sorry.
10: Goodbye. Get off me. Lord, I've been trying so hard. But it's not working. I'm sorry for not including you. Please, forgive me. I don't think I ever even

0: trust you. I'll do whatever you ask. I'm yours. Just lead me. At that moment, something happened in my heart. I felt free.
1: I'm staying another week.
2: John, the kids are missing you.
1: I know. I miss all you guys too. But Katie, I think we need to sell the house.
2: What?
1: I met a guy who's using his own trucks to deliver supplies to the oil fields. He's making $1 million a month.
2: Wow. Okay, I trust you, hon.
3: Hey, John. What's up?
0: Travis, I need you to sell all my cattle.
3: What? Sell all your... What?
0: I need you to sell my cattle.
3: What are you talking about?
0: I'm getting out of ranching, and I'm going to get into the oil business.
3: Oil? John, you've been a rancher most of your life. You don't know the first thing about oil. Ranching is your life.
0: I'm selling, Travis, okay? And if you won't do it, I'll find someone else.
3: All right. But you're going to regret it.
0: So we moved out to Williston, and I started a business called Monster Oil Field Services, LLC. We delivered parts and supplies to oil companies. As I continued to follow God's leading, that company grew and prospered. Eventually, we had 25 people working for us. We were doing pretty good. During the oil boom, thousands of people were descending on Williston to look for work. The hotels were jammed. Lots of folks slept in their cars and grocery store parking lots.
4: I remember hearing about that.
0: It wasn't so bad in the summer, but in the winter, it gets real cold in North Dakota.
4: Like right now.
0: Right. So we ended up starting this ministry with our friends. We'd bring people food and blankets and stuff. As a result, lots of them turned to Christ. Then, on Christmas Eve, it happened. I remember we were out there serving food in the parking lot. Here you go, sir.
5: Thank you so much. A hot meal on a very cold night. I really appreciate it.
0: Are you staying warm enough in your car?
5: Well, I haven't froze yet. I might even have a job next week.
0: Praise God. Hey, here's an extra pair of socks and a hat for you.
5: Oh, thanks, man.
2: John, your phone.
0: Hello?
6: John Jackson, is this you?
0: Yes.
6: This is Josue.
0: Katie, it's Josue from Haiti.
6: Hello? Are you there?
2: Well, you need to talk to him.
0: But I... What... Hi, Josue. How are you?
6: Great. I am in Miami. Can you come pick me up?
0: I'm sorry. Did you say you're in Miami?
6: Yes.
0: And you want me to pick you up?
6: Yes. I have come to see you.
0: No. You don't understand. I can't just drive down and get you. I'm in North Dakota. It's like 2,000 miles away. It's a 30-hour drive.
6: What? I didn't realize that.
0: Hey, hang on for a second, okay?
6: Okay.
2: John.
6: I will.
2: What's going on? Is he asking for money?
0: No, he's in Miami, and he's come to see us. What do we do?
2: I don't know.
0: And it's Christmas Eve. I can't believe this. Well, I'm not driving down there to get him. If he can find a way here, he can spend Christmas with us, if that's okay with you.
2: Sure.
0: So, he showed up and spent Christmas with us.
7: How'd it go?
0: It was a little awkward.
7: You are probably wondering why I came.
0: Well, I'll admit, the thought has crossed my mind once or twice.
7: I think God wants me to do something, but it's big, and I cannot do it without your help.
0: Okay.
7: I was offered a good job in Canada.
0: Good night, Josue.
7: Good night.
0: We'll talk more about this in the morning. Come on, Snivels. Off my bed.
2: Who could have imagined?
0: No kidding.
2: What are you thinking?
0: In the last 5 sermons I've heard, the preacher has talked about dropping your nets, leaving them, and following Jesus.
2: Wow. What exactly does that mean, though?
0: Well, for the disciples, it meant leaving their profession of fishing. I'm not sure what it means for us.
2: I feel like something's coming, John.
0: Well, let's sleep on it and talk more in the morning.
2: Okay.
0: God, give us wisdom here.

0: Friends, family, thank you all for coming on such short notice. You know, I'm not much of a speaker. In fact, I pretty much failed a college speech class. Remember that one, Katie?
1: How could I forget?
0: Anyhow, like I said when I called you all, I have a friend here who believes God is asking him to start a ministry. I wanted you to all hear about it straight from him. Josue, the floor is all yours.
2: I believe God wants me to start an organization called IFOSED. It all began years ago when I had my own chicken business. This guy you see there came from America and gave me $50. I have tithed what God had spared me. I told God, okay, I will do this thing you're asking me to, but I cannot do it alone.
0: Thanks, Josue. Well, this isn't exactly what I expected to be doing at this point in my life. But Katie and I spent the night talking and praying about this, and we are all in, 100%. Will anyone here join us?
3: John, Katie, Josue, I believe this idea comes straight from the Lord. I would be honored to be part of this mission. I am going to put my money where the mouth is.
0: That night, IFOSED began. We ended up selling the oil business. Today, we're living off the money from that and working full-time with the organization.
4: That's pretty radical. I mean, the Lord took you on a real journey.
0: Sure did. I started out thinking North Dakota gold would be found in a bunch of cattle. But I've come to learn that true riches are found through investing in God's kingdom.
4: Amazing, John. And to think it all started with that short-term mission trip.
0: Yeah.
4: Now, I'm impressed that you went for it. But I'm super curious about Josue's idea. It caused you to do something pretty bold. So, what exactly is IFOSED?
0: I'm glad you asked.
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6: You've turned on the light. Today we'll have periods of clouds and sunshine with highs at 81. Tonight, partly cloudy skies with lows at 62. And tomorrow, partly to mostly cloudy with scattered showers and thunderstorms with highs at 76. God bless you. 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
7: Welcome to Sown in the Heart. Our reading is adapted from John chapter 1, verses 29 through 51, titled Jesus Calls His Followers, read by Jimmy, age 6. Now let's open our hearts and let the word take root together. John the Baptist saw Jesus and said to the crowd, "Look, the Lamb of God who takes away the sins of the world. He's the one I told you about. God told me the person I see the Holy Spirit rest upon like a dove is the chosen one. I saw the Spirit rest upon Jesus." Two of John's disciples heard this and started to follow Jesus. Jesus asked them, "What are you looking for?" They replied, "Rabbi, teacher, where are you staying?" Jesus said, "Come and see." One of these disciples brought his brother Simon to meet Jesus. Jesus said, "You're Simon, son of John. From now on, you'll be called Cephas, which means Peter." Then Jesus saw Philip in the village of Galilee and said, "Come, Philip, follow me." Philip listened. He found his friend Nathanael sitting beneath a fig tree and said, "We found the one Moses and the prophets wrote about. It's Jesus from Nazareth." Nathanael was surprised. "Nazareth? Can anything good come from Nazareth?" Philip said, "Come find out." Jesus saw Nathanael and said, "Look, a true and genuine Israelite." Nathanael said, How do you know me? Jesus replied, I saw you, even before Philip found you beneath a fig tree. Nathanael said, Rabbi, you are the Son of God, the true King of Israel. Jesus asked, do you believe simply because I told you I saw you beneath a fig tree? You'll see greater things than this. You'll see heaven opened and the angels of God ascending and descending on the Son of Man. The Bible reading is adapted from John chapter 1, verses 29 through 51. In it, we learn that Jesus is the Son of God who came to forgive our sins and that Jesus knows all about his followers even before they know him. It's the same with us. Jesus knows us, loves us, and invites us to follow him too.
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9: Oh, hello there. Grandma Kitty here, and I have been contemplating life. Sometimes life can be a real challenge, right? It just doesn't always cooperate with the plans we make, and I have been dealing with something that is a real burden to me. But when I took my daily dive into the Word of God today, I found a verse in 2 Corinthians chapter 12, verse 7, where Paul is writing that to keep him from getting conceited, he was given a thorn in the flesh. Oh, he prayed several times for God to take it away. But do you know what God told him? God said that his grace would be sufficient and that his power is made perfect in weakness. So it made me think that maybe we shouldn't think of our problems in life as being burdens. Instead, we should consider them to be blessings. Like, instead of being upset about going to school, think of it as an opportunity to learn so you can someday get a good job. And instead of thinking of your siblings as a burden, think of the blessing of having someone to do things with. When I grew up and moved away, I didn't even like to go to the store alone because I was used to having sisters who would go with me. And then when it comes to doing chores, think of them as an opportunity to help mom and dad instead of being a burden. Yes, we will all have our own thorns in the flesh to deal with as we go through life, but just like Paul, God will give us the grace we need to get through them. Well, you have a wonderful day. Take care, and Grandma Kitty will talk to you again soon.
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12: Your Majesty, I mean no disrespect, but that is to say, you can beat him.
13: That's what I'm fighting him to find out.
12: I do wish Aslan had turned up before it came to this.
14: So do I. But look behind you.
12: What? Oh! Crows and crockery! What are they? They're huge! Beautiful! Like gods and goddesses.
14: It's the dryads and hammer dryads and sylvans. Aslan has waked them.
12: But there's so many! There must be hundreds, maybe thousands of them.
14: They'll be useful if the enemy try any treachery.
12: But it won't help the High King very much if Miraz proves handier with his sword.
14: Hush! King Peter and Miraz are entering the arena. There's the signal for the fight to begin.
15: The two swords flashed in the sunlight.
16: Well done, Peter. Oh, well done. Now follow it up, quick!
17: He must be hurt in the left arm.
18: Oh, you've seen more battles than I. Was there any chance now?
17: Precious little. I suppose he might just do it.
18: Give my love to everyone at home, Ed, if he gets me.
17: Peter?
15: Lord Glazell and Lord Sir Caspian had their own plans ready.
19: Treason! Treachery!
20: The Narnian traitor has stabbed our king in the back while he lay helpless!
19: To arms!
20: To arms!
19: To arms! To arms!
16: Narnia! Narnia! The lion!
15: Tough-looking warriors turned white, gazing in terror behind them, and then flung down their weapons, shrieking,
19: "The one!
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1: day?
21: Oh, splendid.
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1: Yes, Aslan?
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1: 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There's a wood inside it, and it's snowing, and it's called Narnia. 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

0: Aslan. This is Caspian, sir.
1: Aslan.
2: Welcome, Prince. Do you feel yourself sufficient to take up the kingship of Narnia?
1: Well, I don't think I do, sir. I'm only a kid.
2: Good. If you had felt yourself sufficient, it would have been a proof that you were not. Therefore, under us and under the High King, you shall be King of Narnia, Lord of Caer Paravel, and Emperor of the Lone Islands. You and your heirs while your race lasts. Oh. And your coronation...
3: Make way. Make way,
2: but
3: please.
2: But what have we here?
3: That's it. Set him down.
4: Oh. At that moment, a curious little procession was approaching. 11 mice, 6 of whom carried between them something on a litter made of branches. But the litter was no bigger than a large book. No one has ever seen mice more woebegone than these. They were plastered with mud, some with blood too, and their whiskers drooped and their tails dragged in the grass. On the litter lay what seemed little better than a damp heap of fur, all that was left of Reepicheep. He was still breathing, but more dead than alive, gashed with innumerable wounds, one paw crushed, and where his tail had been, a bandaged stump.
2: Lucy, your cordial.
5: Yes, Aslan.
4: Lucy had her diamond bottle out in a moment. Though only a drop was needed on each of Reepicheep's wounds, the wounds were so many that there was a long and anxious silence before she finished, and the master mouse sprang from the litter.
6: Hail, Aslan. I have the honor of... Oh, my tail. I am confounded. I must crave your indulgence for appearing in this unseemly fashion.
2: It becomes you very well, small one.
6: All the same, if anything could be done, if perhaps Her Majesty could use her cordial...
2: But what do you want with a tail?
6: Sir, I can eat and sleep and die for my king without one. But a tail is the honor and glory of a mouse.
5: Yes.
2: I have sometimes wondered, friend, whether you do not think too much about your honor.
6: Highest of all high kings, permit me to remind you that a very small size has been bestowed on us mice. And if we did not guard our dignity, some would allow themselves very... unsuitable pleasantries at our expense.
5: Yes.
6: That is why I have been at some pains to make it known that no one who does not wish to feel this sword as near his heart as I can reach shall talk in my presence about mousetraps or cheese. Not, sir, not the tallest fool in Narnia.
5: Yes, that is right.
2: Why have your followers all drawn their swords, may I ask?
5: May it please your High Majesty, my name is Peepy Cheek, and we are all waiting to cut off our own tails if our chief must go without his. We will not bear the shame of wearing an honour which is denied to the High Mouse.
2: You have conquered me. You have great hearts.
5: Oh.
2: Not for the sake of your dignity, Reepicheep, but for the love that is between you and your people, and still more for the kindness your people showed me long ago when you ate away the cords that bound me on the stone table.
7: You shall have your tail again.
4: Then, at Aslan's command, Peter bestowed the knighthood of the Order of the Lion on Caspian, and Caspian, as soon as he was knighted, himself bestowed it on Truffle Hunter and Trumpkin and Reepy Cheep, and made Dr. Cornelius his Lord Chancellor, and confirmed the Bulgy Bear in his hereditary office as official of all contests. After this, the Telmarine soldiers were put under lock and key in the town of Baruna. They complained about wading in the river, for they all hated and feared running water, just as much as they hated and feared woods and animals. In the end, the nuisance was over, and then the nicest parts of that long day began. The trees provided dry sticks for a giant bonfire. Then Bacchus and Silenus and the Maenads began a dance which contained not only fun and beauty, but the magic of plenty, which brought into existence a feast of the most delicious meats, fruits, and drink. Aslan feasted the Narnians till long after the sunset had died away, and the stars had come out, and the great fire shone like a beacon in the dark woods. The best thing of all about this feast was that there was no breaking up or going away. But as the talk grew quieter and slower, one after another would begin to nod and finally drop off to sleep with feet towards the fire and good friends on either side. But Aslan and the moon gazed upon each other with joyful and unblinking eyes.

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4: Well, Lord Gazelle, we're all here.
5: Even the captured soldiers of Varuna.
6: They're coming now. So, what do we make of this?
5: Well, you've all read the proclamation which that pretender to the throne, Caspian and the Lion, sent out yesterday.
6: We did. We wouldn't be here otherwise.
5: Caspian is now proclaimed king, and we Telmarines are to give allegiance to him.
7: And we are to give all of Narnia back to the talking beasts and the dwarfs and dryads and fauns and all those other pests.
4: Well, you can do that if you want, but I'm not living here with a lot of blooming performing animals.
7: And ghosts, too. That's what those dryads really are. Yeah. It's not right.
6: No. Well, I don't trust them. Any of them. That's why I'm here. The proclamation said that any of us who don't want to stay should meet at the fort at Bruna today. That's what I'm doing.
4: Well, I'm here, but I don't like it.
5: The Lion said he would find us another home.
7: I'm telling you, he won't keep his claws off us long. You'll see. He'll take us off to his den and eat us one by one, most likely.
5: But you've come, haven't you? We all have. I presume because we have realized the same thing. We have no choice.
4: Oh. Well, what do you suppose that contraption is?
5: What contraption?
4: There, at the end of the glade.
6: You don't think it's a scaffold, do you? Looks like a scaffold to me. That crossbeam at the top will hold a rope.
7: Looks more like a doorway to me.
4: In the middle of a glade, a doorway that leads nowhere.
5: Oh. Quiet, you fools. Here comes the Lion and those kings and queens.
7: That's it. We're at their mercy now.
5: It's every Telmarine for himself.
8: Men of Telmar, you who seek a new land, hear my words. I will send you all to your own country, which I know and you do not.
4: We don't remember Telmar.
6: We don't know where it is.
7: That's right. We don't know what it's like.
8: You came into Narnia out of Telmar, but you came into Telmar from another place. You do not belong to this world at all. You came hither certain generations ago out of that same world to which the High King Peter belonged.
4: There you are. Told you so. He's going to kill us all, send us right out of the world.
5: Oh, shut up. I might have guessed we didn't belong to this place. We're of royal blood, you see.
8: Peace. You, Sir Caspian, might have known that you could be no true king of Narnia unless, like the kings of old, you were a son of Adam and came from the world of Adam's sons. And so you are. Many years ago in that world, in a deep sea of that world, which is called the South Sea, a shipload of pirates were driven by a storm on an island. There they did as pirates would, killed the natives, sometimes killed one another. And in one of those frays, six were put to flight by the rest and fled with their women into the center of the island and up a mountain and went, as they thought, into a cave to hide. But it was one of the magical places of that world, one of the chinks and chasms between that world and this. Oh, there were many chinks and chasms between worlds in old times, but they have grown rarer. This was one of the last. I do not say the last. And so they fell, or rose, or blundered, or dropped right through and found themselves in this world, in the land of Telma, which was then unpeopled. But why it was unpeopled is a long story. I will not tell it now. And in Telma, their descendants lived and became a fierce and proud people. And after many generations, there was a famine in Telma, and they invaded Narnia, which was then in some disorder. They conquered it and ruled it. Do you mark all this well, King Caspian?
9: Oh, I do indeed, sir. I was wishing that I came of a more honorable lineage.
8: You come of the Lord Adam and the Lady Eve, and that is both honor enough to erect the head of the poorest beggar and shame enough to bow the shoulders of the greatest emperor on earth. Be content.
9: Yes, sir.
8: And now, you men and women of Telma, will you go back to that island in the world of men from which your fathers first came? It is no bad place. The race of those pirates who first found it has died out, and it is without inhabitants. Oh, there are good wells of fresh water and fruitful soil and timber for building and fish in the lagoons. And the other men of that world have not yet discovered it. The chasm is open for your return. But this I must warn you. Once you have gone through, it will close behind you forever. There will be no more commerce between the worlds by that door.
7: I told you it was a doorway.
10: Quiet. Well, I'll take the offer.
8: Oh, it is well chosen. And because you have spoken first, strong magic is upon you. Your future in that world shall be good. Come forth.
10: What do you want me to do?
8: Go through the doorway, my son.
10: Right.
7: Did you see that?
10: That's the problem. I didn't see anything. The three pieces of wood are there. I see the trees and the grass and the sky beyond. But he simply vanished.
7: It's a trick. He's sending us to our deaths. I'm not going.
11: Quiet, all of you. Lion, I don't see any world through those sticks of wood. If you want us to believe in it, why doesn't one of you go? All your own friends are keeping well away from that so-called doorpost.
12: If my example can be of any service, Aslan, I will take 11 mice through that arch at your bidding without a moment's delay.
8: Nay, little one. They would do dreadful things to you in that world. It is others who must lead.
13: Peter?
7: Yes.
9: Come on, Edmund.
13: What?
9: Lucy.
13: What?
9: Our time's up.
13: What do you mean?
14: This way. Back into the trees. We've got to change.
13: Huh? Change what?
14: Our clothes, of course.
13: What?
14: Nice fool's weird look on the platform of an English station in these.
13: Station? But our things are at Caspian's castle.
9: No, they're not. They're all over here. They were brought down in bundles this morning.
13: Huh?
9: It's all arranged.
13: Was that what Aslan was talking to you and Susan about this morning?
9: Yes, and other things. I can't tell it to you all. There were things he wanted to say to Sue and me because we were not coming back to Narnia.
13: Never? That can't be.
9: Oh, you two are, at least from what he said. I'm pretty sure he means you to get back someday, but not Sue and me. He says we're getting too old.
13: Oh, Peter, what awful bad luck. Can you bear it?
9: Well, I think I can. It's all rather different from what I thought. You'll understand when it comes to your last time. But quick, here are things.
13: Oh.
15: It was odd and not very nice to take off their royal clothes and come back in their school things into that great assembly. One or two of the nastier Telmarines jeered, but the other creatures all cheered and rose up in honour of Peter the High King and Queen Susan of the Horn and King Edmund and Queen Lucy. There were affectionate and tearful farewells with all their old friends, animal kisses and hugs from bulgy bears, and hands wrung by Trumpkin, and a last tickly, whiskerish embrace with Truffle Hunter. And, of course, Caspian offered the horn back to Susan, and, of course, Susan told him to keep it. And then, wonderfully and terribly, it was farewell to Aslan himself. And Peter took his place with Susan's hands on his shoulders and Edmund's on hers and Lucy's on his and the first of the Telmarines on Lucy's. And so in a long line they moved forward to the door.
11: Left, right.
15: After that came a moment which is hard to describe, for the children seemed to be seeing three things at once. One was the mouth of a cave opening into the glaring green and blue of an island in the Pacific where all the Telmarines would find themselves the moment they were through the door. The second was a glade in Narnia, the faces of dwarfs and beasts, the deep eyes of Aslan, and the white patches on the badger's cheeks. But the third, which rapidly swallowed up the other two, was the grey, gravelly surface of a platform in a country station and a seat with luggage round it, where they were all sitting as if they'd never moved from it. A little flat and dreary for a moment after all they'd been through, but also unexpectedly nice in its own way, what with the familiar railway smell and the English sky and the school term before them.
9: Well, we have had a time, haven't we?
14: We certainly have.
13: Yes. Oh, bother! What's wrong, Edmund? I've left my new torch in Narnia!

Because the seven Chronicles of Narnia were originally released one at a time over 7 years, some people assume that Jack Lewis wrote only one a year during that period. The truth is, Jack had finished all seven stories in half that time. The writing came fast and furious for him with most of the books, though, like most writers, he had one or two false starts. For example, before writing Prince Caspian, he began a story about a boy named Diggory, who had special powers to communicate with trees and animals, and had a very strange godmother called Mrs. Le Fay, and a friend next door named Polly. But Diggory loses his special powers when he cuts off the branch of a tree to help Polly build a raft. One can immediately see the jumble of ideas that would be rearranged to become the story we know as The Magician's Nephew. But we can also be certain that many of the stories weren't simply made up as Jack went along. It's clear that even as he was finishing The Lion, the Witch and the Wardrobe, the first book written, he had ideas for the sequels. How else could he have turned an incidental fact like Susan's lost horn into such an important element in Prince Caspian? It's a testimony to the remarkable inspiration Jack obviously felt while he was in the land of Narnia. Prince Caspian, The Return to Narnia by C.S. Lewis, was dramatized and directed by Paul McCusker. Sound design by Todd Bastide. Music was composed and orchestrated by John Campbell. Our producer was Dave Arnold. Our cast included Paul Schofield as The Storyteller, David Suchet as Aslan, Chris Emmett as Trumpkin, Freddie Finlay as Peter, Catherine Suchet as Susan, Matthew White as Edmund, Elizabeth Eaton as Lucy, and Richard Suchet as Caspian. Our cast also included the multi-voiced talents of Robert Benfield, John Bluthal, Richard Brightiff, Tenniel Evans, Katie Glassborough, Peter Goodright, David Grant, Dillis Hamlet, Frank Lazarus, Tom Maggs, Theo Maggs, Betty Marsden, Robert Meadwell, Peter Morton, David Oakley, Philip Sherlock, Christopher Snell and Frank Topping. 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

0: It's Susan with the light word for today from John chapter 1, verse 14. The word became flesh and made his dwelling among us. We have seen his glory, the glory of the one and only Son who came from the Father, full of grace and truth.
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16: This is Chris. Welcome to Odyssey. We're just getting ready for a time of wonder, excitement, and discovery. So why don't you get the whole family together and join us for another exciting adventure in Odyssey.

0: You Vance?
1: That depends. You Murray?
0: Yeah.
1: You're late.
0: It took me 10 minutes to find this place. What's up with you wanting to meet in an alley?
1: I like it when my clients only have one escape route.
0: Clients? Escape route? Yeah, the guys on the team told me you were a little intense.
1: You've no idea. This is about money. I'm always intense about money. What do you want?
0: We want to make sure the Owls lose their next 3 games. If they do, our team will win the conference title.
1: 3 games, huh? Well, that's gonna cost you extra.
0: I got the money. Here's half. You'll get the rest when they've lost those games.
1: Well, let me count it here. Yeah. All right. Yeah, that's fine.
0: Now tell me how you're gonna make them lose.
1: Oh, I never discuss my methods with a client.
0: Well, you better start discussing something. I can't go back and tell them I paid you and didn't get some information.
1: Oh, look at you. Well, you want information? And tell them to watch the owl.
0: Watch the owl? That's it? Not watch for the itching powder I put in their shorts before the game? Or watch how their best player gets handcuffed to a fire hydrant in Albuquerque?
1: Whoa. That's amateur stuff. I'm dealing in advanced psychology.
0: Watch the owl.
1: That's right. Prepare to be amazed.
2: Listen to me, team. To shoot the ball through the hoop, you must be shot through the hoop yourself. Mm. Be the ball. Be the hoop. Be the scoreboard, increasing by 2 after you shoot yourself through yourself. Are you with me? Are you with me?
3: Yeah!
2: Can you imagine yourself victorious tonight?
3: Yeah!
2: Keep that image in your heads. Even if we lose, you can see yourself as the true victors you are in the game of life.
3: Yeah! Yeah. That's right. All right.
4: Where's our mascot? Who's got the owl? Pete? Brad went for it. Oh, well, what's taking him so long?
5: I don't know.
6: Right. Pete, listen, guys. The owl. It's gone. It's not in the case.
4: What?
6: It's
4: no.
6: Not in the locker room. I've looked everywhere.
4: Gone?
7: Oh, no, this is bad. That owl has been at every Odyssey game for the past 50 years. Odyssey has never won without rubbing it on the head before playing.
4: Oh, no, guys. What are we going to do?
2: Wait, everyone. All right. You can be your own mascot. Rub your own heads.
4: What? It's not a big deal.
7: Brian's right. It's not a big deal. I'm wearing the socks.
4: The what?
7: The socks. The same socks I've worn during all of our other games. And every time we won. I haven't even washed them.
6: Yeah, and I've got the lucky penny in the toe of my shoe.
4: You're what?
7: Yeah.
4: Oh, okay, never mind. That's great. I'm sure the lucky penny and the petrifying socks will make all the difference.
2: All right, team. You are winners, no matter what happens on the court, right?
3: Right!
4: All right!
3: Yeah. Let's go. Get 'em!
8: Go! Go.

0: team.
1: Do not despair, my team. Losing 78-72 is nothing to be ashamed of.
2: I guess.
1: Pure victory is the most elusive prize of all. Like shooting stars or photographic evidence of Bigfoot.
2: What?
1: I will leave you with that. Practice tomorrow,
3: 3:30.
4: Will you throw me a towel, please?
5: That was ridiculous. We played like a nursery school soccer team.
2: We were just off our game. It happens. We'll do better next time.
5: It happens? Are you nuts, Brad? We're off our game if we lost to a better team, and Waynestown isn't.
4: No, it's not.
6: Yeah.
5: You know why we lost?
2: Why?
6: Because the coach kept me on the bench the whole game?
5: No, because we had 24 turnovers. 24.
6: Oh.
5: We've never had that many. And 12 missed free throws? Guys, we weren't focused out there. We were sloppy.
4: I blame myself.
6: There is one good thing that came out of this loss.
5: What?
6: Now I can change my socks. Okay, I don't get it. How does a fake owl just disappear from a display case? Nobody knows what happened to it. Principal Vogler is ready to call in the FBI.
5: Look, I don't care about that mangy owl. I'm more worried about our game. Hang on, Pete. I gotta get my math book.
6: Okay.
4: Math book.
6: You dropped a piece of paper.
5: What?
6: This fell out when you opened your locker. Here. Are you getting love notes?
5: No. I have the owl. Bring me 40 crisp $1 bills or you will never see it again.
6: A ransom note?
5: This is ridiculous. I don't even want the owl.
6: You know, if the whole team chips in, that's only about $4 a person.
5: Not a chance. I'm not giving in to extortionists. Forget about it. The point is, we have to focus on our game.
6: Right. So, $40 isn't a lot of money.
5: Ugh, stop it, Pete. We're not giving in to the owl nappers, no matter what happens.
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5: I can't believe we lost to Odenton.
2: It is their home court.
6: But we beat them by 40 last year.
2: They're all shorter than us. It's like losing to the national team of Lilliput.
6: Are we scheduled to play them?
2: It's a literary reference, Pete. Gulliver's Travels?
6: If he travels, then the ref should blow the whistle.
2: Oh, never mind.
5: We didn't want to win the game enough. That's all.
6: I don't think that's it.
5: Well, then what is it? And if you bring up that missing owl...
6: Well, never mind. You're right. We didn't want it enough. What time is practice?
5: 4:30.
6: Ah, good. Just enough time to run home and get a bite to eat.
5: Okay, see you then.
1: Ryan, Pete.
5: Yeah, Coach?
6: Hey.
1: We got some bad news today. Tony was injured.
5: What?
6: How?
1: He pulled a hamstring playing flag football in gym. He's out for tomorrow's game against Connellsville. Pete, you should be ready to step in.
6: You mean I might play?
1: Very likely. Unless you prefer sitting on the bench?
6: No, I'm in.
1: That makes our practice today all the more important.
6: I'll be there early.
1: I'll see you then.
5: I can't believe this.
6: No.
5: He's our best point guard. Why does this have to happen right before the Connellsville game?
6: That's what we all want to know.
5: Well, what do you mean?
6: Ryan, we've lost twice to teams we should have beaten. Now we've lost our starting point guard for the biggest game of the year.
5: Oh, no. Don't say it.
6: We need the owl.
5: Oh, come on. That's silly superstition. What is that?
6: Your locker is ringing.
5: That doesn't make any sense. I don't have a cell phone.
6: Look at the screen. See who's calling.
5: It says unknown number.
6: Answer it.
5: Hello?
8: This is your last chance to get the owl before the big game.
0: bring the money to the dumpster behind the library at 4:30 today.
5: Not a chance. And thanks for the cell phone.
0: Hold on to it. You'll need it. And come alone.
6: But who are... It's him?
5: Yeah.
6: He gave you instructions?
5: It doesn't matter. I'm not going.
6: What were the instructions?
5: Take the money to the dumpster behind the library at 4:30.
6: That's easy. I'll do it.
5: Not a chance. Besides, it's during practice.
6: I'll be a little late.
5: You heard the coach. You're playing for Tony tomorrow night. We're gonna need you to win.
6: We need more than me to win, Ryan. We need that owl.
5: Oh, I give up. Take the phone and do whatever you want.
6: Anybody around? It's 4:30. I'm here. Hello?
0: Do you have the money?
6: Yeah. Do you have the owl?
0: Do I have the owl? Just put the money on the ground under the dumpster.
6: Okay. Done. Where's the owl?
0: Hey, forget it. The deal's off.
6: What? Why?
0: Because you didn't follow the rules.
6: What rules?
0: I told you to come alone.
6: What are you talking about? I am alone.
0: Look behind you.
6: What are you... Who's there? Come out! Now!
3: Did you make the exchange?
6: Brad! What are you doing here?
3: Oh, it's not just me. Hey, what's up,
8: Pete?
9: Hey, what's up, Pete?
8: No, how's it going? No, where's the owl now?
6: What are you guys doing here?
3: We figured we could jump the guy after the exchange was made.
8: Yeah!
6: You brought the entire basketball team?
3: Well, everybody but Ryan.
1: This is bad, Ryan. When I told the team to be like birds, I didn't expect them to fly the coop. Where is everyone?
5: I think I know. I'll take care of it, Coach.
1: Well, there's no point wasting our time. Let's work on our triangle offense. Which is much like the life cycle of the monarch butterfly.
5: Right.
1: You are a caterpillar. You are a pupa. You are the butterfly.
5: Okay.
1: Now, let's try it.
6: We're doomed, Mr. Whitaker. Doomed, doomed, doomed.
10: I think rah, rah, rah is the usual cheer.
6: I'm being realistic. There's no way we can beat Connellsville now.
5: Pete. Hey, Mr. Whitaker.
10: Hi, Ryan.
6: Hey, Ryan.
5: So, I guess you bonehead skipped practice to get that owl back?
6: Yeah, and now we never will.
5: Not true. I've got a surprise for you.
6: What?
5: Well, let's see. Ta-da!
10: Oh.
6: What is it?
5: A stuffed owl.
6: That isn't our stuffed owl.
5: I know, but it's an owl. We can start a new tradition. Who says it has to be the same one?
6: That doesn't even look like our mascot. It's not even realistic.
5: Neither was the old one. It was purple, for crying out loud.
6: Does it even talk?
5: Yes, listen.
11: Who are you?
6: Give me a break. That's not going to inspire us to win.
5: Why not? You said we needed something to rally around, so...
6: That's right. The real owl. Not a cheap substitute. See you at the slaughter later.
5: Well, bye.
10: Bye.
5: Oh, what can I do, Mr. Whitaker?
10: Hmm?
5: I don't want to give in to the owl napper or the team superstition.
10: Well, it's tough to pick morale back up once it slips this far. It's like the child who can't sleep without her favorite doll. Parents know better, but they'll still turn the house upside down to find it.
5: Now I'm afraid we won't beat Connellsville if I don't get that owl back.
10: Losing to Connellsville isn't the worst thing that's ever happened.
5: It is to me. This is my year as the team captain, Mr. Whitaker. I don't want my legacy to be a bunch of losses because of a kidnapped owl.
10: What about Principal Vogler or Coach Fang?
5: No, they don't understand what it's doing to the team. We're running out of time.
10: Well, I'm sorry, Ryan. I don't know what to suggest. I guess the question is, how far are you willing to go to help your team win?
5: That's what I have to decide.
6: Hey, Ryan, have you heard from the kidnapper yet?
5: You're the one who has his cell phone.
6: It hasn't rung, except for some guy who wanted to order pizza, which is what I wish I had now. The sandwich looks like paper.
5: It is paper. Lift the bread.
6: Gross!
5: Somebody put a picture in your sandwich?
6: It's the owl, with one wing missing.
5: How did he put a picture in your sandwich? Our owl napper is someone at this school.
6: There's a note on the back. says, tonight, the sidewalk in front of Finneman's Market. Ryan alone. Bring the phone.
5: Me? No way. I'm gonna talk to the principal. Somebody on the cafeteria staff has to be in on this.
6: Talk to no one or the owl is gone forever. 6 o'clock sharp.
5: 6 o'clock? But the game is at 6:30.
6: You have to do it, Ryan. It's Connellsville. We need this game or we're done for the year. Is that what you want?
5: No, but I... Give me the phone.
6: You'll do it?
5: What choice do I have?
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9: 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We always love hearing from you.
5: Right, I'm here. Come on out. Oh, finally. Hey, can we make this quick? I have a game in 20 minutes.
0: Oh, listen to you dictating the terms of this negotiation. Well, if you want to make it quick, you better hurry. You wasted my time, so I'm going to waste some of yours. There's an old wooden scooter leaning against the lamppost next to you. See it?
5: Yeah.
0: Now get on it.
5: What? Why?
0: Just do what I say.
5: All right. Okay, I'm on the scooter.
0: Now ride down to Hal's Diner.
5: Oh, okay.
0: Be quick about it.
11: Remember, a layup drill is like the mighty salmon laying its eggs.
1: Pete.
6: Yeah, Coach?
1: Where is Ryan?
6: He'll be here soon.
1: He better be.
5: All right, I'm at Hal's Diner. Where are you?
0: Go inside Hal's Diner.
5: You're in Hal's Diner?
0: Just go.
5: Okay, I'm in. Where are you?
0: Go up to the customer at the end of the counter. And without talking to him, eat a spoonful of his soup.
5: You gotta be kidding. I'm not doing that.
0: Oh, really? Because I have someone here with me who would like to ask you to reconsider.
5: What? Who?
0: Who is right? Listen to this.
12: Let's go, Odyssey!
5: Okay, I'll do it.
13: Hey, what are you doing with my spoon? Hey, are you crazy? That's my soup!
5: I'm really sorry, sir. I gotta go. Good soup, though. Good choice.
13: Come back here.
5: Done.
0: Nicely done. Now, head to the movie theater and go see Princess Baba and the Squishy Goo Goo Pies.
5: Anything but that.
0: Do it.
1: I need to finalize our strategy for the game. Where is Ryan?
6: He'll be here, Coach. Don't worry.
5: Hi, which theater is Princess Baba showing in?
14: That would be Theater 2, right through that door.
5: Thanks.
14: Ticket?
5: I'm not staying. I actually think I left my owl in there.
14: What?
5: Gotta go. What now?
0: All right. Walk to the very front row and shout loudly. Princess Baba is really the twin of Prince Jessup.
5: I can't do that. That'll ruin the movie for everyone.

0: Well done. Now, I want you to head to the barbershop.
1: I have to get to the game now.
0: After the barbershop.
2: Whatever line we stand for the accidental animal.
1: Where's Ryan?
3: I don't know.
1: Excuse me?
4: Hello, young fella. Need a haircut?
1: Yeah, I'm supposed to tell you to cut it in the owl style.
4: Ah, you're the one. Okay, sit down.
1: Wait a minute. By the way, what is the owl style?
4: Oh, it's a single stripe down the center of your head. I don't know where you kids get these ideas.
1: Aww. Cut away.
5: All right. We cannot wait for our captain any longer. It's time to get out there and play.
6: You gotta play,
3: right? We can't do it without Ryan. Please, coach.
5: No. We're in danger of forfeiting. Let's get out there.
7: I'm here. I've got it.
3: It's Ryan.
5: Ryan?
3: Oh, wait, coach. It's the owl.
5: So it is.
6: How did you get it? And what's up with your hair?
3: Yeah.
7: Forget that. Just push the button and rub its head. Hurry.
6: Wait, do it quick.
7: All right. Do it.
6: Here it goes.
8: Let's go.
3: Well, good enough for me.
6: Yeah, me too. Here.
7: Now, come on, you guys. Let's win. Yeah.
5: All right. Be the ball. Be the owl. Go, boy.
2: The final score. Connellsville 53. Odyssey 52.
1: Another loss.
3: We had the owl.
6: This was the big one, guys.
3: I don't understand.
6: We rubbed its head and everything.
5: Good game, boys. We'll talk about this at our last meeting tomorrow.
1: Sorry, guys. I blew it.
3: We all blew it.
9: So, what can I do for you boys? Ice cream has been known to take away some of the sting, if not the pain. Tell you what, it'll be my treat.
1: No thanks.
3: Oh. I'm not hungry either, Mr. Whitaker.
9: Well, I understand.
3: I don't get it. We got the owl back in time. It should have made a difference, right?
1: Oh, it made a difference. All that running around threw me off my game and got me in trouble with the coach.
3: But it wasn't supposed to end like that.
9: Now, I think you guys are looking at this from the wrong direction.
3: What do you mean?
9: Well, let me start with a few statistics from the Odyssey Middle School basketball records.
1: Okay.
9: In the time since the team adopted the pat the owl on the head before the game tradition, the team has lost almost as many games as it won.
3: Really?
9: Some years they had more wins, some years they had more losses. So it'd be easy to conclude the owl didn't really impact the outcome of the game.
3: What are you saying about our owl, Mr. Whitaker?
9: The owl is a mascot, Pete. Mascots are meant to be a symbol of the team unity and encouragement. It reminds you to play your best to win, to be gracious if you lose, and that what you're doing on the court connects you with all the basketball players who came before you.
3: Does all that?
9: Yeah, that's what it's supposed to do. It's a symbol that points to something else, something more important than itself. For example, a cross on a necklace can be a wonderful reminder of the sacrifice Jesus made for us. It's meant to point to him. But what happens if people start worshiping that cross, or if they think by wearing it they'll have good luck or won't get hurt?
1: They'll wind up pretty confused if they don't have good luck or if they get hurt.
9: That's right, because they put their faith in the symbol rather than what the symbol pointed to.
3: I get it. Some of us got so obsessed about the owl that we lost our focus on practicing hard and playing well as teammates, like Ryan said.
9: Exactly. Like the good team captain he is, he tried to get the rest of you to understand that.
3: But we didn't. Okay, you're right, Ryan. We were all a bunch of boneheads.
1: We'll do better next year.
9: I'm sure you will.
3: But I'd still like to know who the owl napper was. It's not right they don't get away with this.
9: He won't.
1: How do you know that?
9: Because I had a chat with one of the cafeteria staff.
3: The note on my sandwich.
9: Right. The cafeteria worker thought it was a prank, but was pretty upset when he found out what was really going on.
1: So, who was the owl napper?
9: You'll have to ask Coach Fang.
5: Welcome, Vance, to the first of your 21 days of detention.
10: Look, Principal Vogel.

0: Joker made me give back all the money. I don't know why I have to serve detention.
1: Consider yourself fortunate. The police take a dim view of theft and distortion.
0: You mean extortion?
1: Whatever. To begin with, you are going to scrub all of the lockers in the boys' locker room.
0: Oh, I thought I was intense. This is going to be a long detention.
1: Yes, it will be. Repeat after me. Wax on. Wax off.
0: You're kidding, right?
1: Seriously. Wax on. Wax off.
0: Wax on, wax off.
1: A wax on. A wax off.
0: Wax on, wax off.
2: Well, time will tell if Vance really learned his lesson. Somehow I kind of doubt it. In the Old Testament book of Hosea, chapter 14, God's messenger proclaims that nothing made by man has the power to help anyone. Only God can. It's fun to have mascots and traditions, and school pride is a good thing. But when we start to think that certain traditions can really help us, we're in danger of replacing the true God with a false one. And that's a pretty silly thing to do. Almost as silly as paying a ransom for a stuffed owl.
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7: Once there was a man who had two sons. One day, his younger son, named Bill, came to him with a demand.
8: Dad, I need to talk to you.
9: Well, sure, Bill, we can talk. Say, you know why your mother and I named you Bill, don't you?
8: No, why?
9: Well, because you came at the end of the month.
8: Well, Dad, what I have to say is serious. No offense, but I don't want to live here anymore.
9: Well, why not? God has blessed us with a nice home, a nice piece of land, and, well, we make a nice living.
8: Well, that's just it. All this nice stuff is driving me crazy. I want to live it up. I want to go to the big city and have some fun.
9: Well, I can appreciate your wanting to experience new things and, well, have a life of your own, but what you're really talking about is you want to engage in riotous living. You want to live a life that God disapproves of and one that's not good for you.
8: Well, that's the thing that bothers me most. All of this God stuff. God has to influence every part of our lives here.
9: What's wrong with that?
8: Well, I'm sick of it. That's what's wrong with it.
9: But it's God who has blessed us with this nice home and this nice piece of land and this nice living because we have followed his ways.
8: Well, I'm tired of nice. I want some riotous living. I don't believe it's as bad as you've always said it is.
9: Son, riotous living will not bring you happiness. It will bring you misery. God's word is quite clear on that.
8: And what does God know about happiness and fun and pleasure?
9: Well, now he did create everything, and, well, doesn't it seem reasonable that he would know all about those things?
8: Not as far as I'm concerned. Look, I didn't come to talk to you about what God does or doesn't know. I came to tell you I'm leaving. Oh, by the way, I also want my share of the inheritance.
9: Well, son, it seems as if you've got your mind made up. All right, I'll give you your inheritance. Go, and let God prove to you that his word is true and his ways are best. So Bill set off for the big city, and there he enjoyed a life of riotous living.
3: Hey, who's paying for all this?
9: I am, barkeep, and here's enough for one more round.
3: Let's hear it for Bill!
10: Yay!
7: And so it went. Bill became incredibly popular, which happens quite a bit when you're the one paying for everyone's riotous living.
3: Let's hear it for Bill!
10: Yay!
7: But before long, Bill had squandered all of his inheritance.
3: Hey, who's paying for all this?
9: I am, barkeep. I seem to be a bit short of funds. In fact, I don't have any money at all.
3: Let's hear it for Bill! All right, you deadbeat, you're out of here.
9: But won't somebody help me? Surely someone will help an old friend.
7: But no one would help him. It seems Bill was popular as long as he had money. When that was gone, so were his friends. With no money and no friends, Bill was destitute. He finally found a job feeding pigs.
9: Ooh, you guys stink.
7: In part one of our story, we've seen where living outside of God's will has gotten Bill. But fortunately, that's not the end of the story. Join us again next time for part two of The Prodigal Son. 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And when we hear from you, please be sure to mention the call letters of this station. Well, it's been a pleasure having you with us, and we hope you'll join us again next time right here on the same station for another installment of Reality Check.
11: You've turned on the light. Today we'll have periods of clouds and sunshine with highs at 81. Tonight, partly cloudy skies with lows at 62. And tomorrow, partly to mostly cloudy with scattered showers and thunderstorms with highs at 76. God bless you. 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

0: Well, hello there. It's good to have you back. You're always welcome here at Lamplighter Theatre. On our last visit...
1: It's been 2 weeks, Constable, and not a trace.
2: We've combed the area and the surrounding villages, even the woods. I'm very sorry, Mr. Grey. We don't know what else to do.
1: Lord Jesus. My name's Abel. Abel Grey. Yeah, suppose you know that. Would you please have mercy on a stubborn man like me?
3: Mr. Grey, are you in there? I have an urgent message for you.
1: Yes, I'm coming!
4: I've been sent to fetch you.
1: For what?
4: Nemo wants you.
1: Nemo?

0: Did you bring him?
1: He's here.
0: Oh, hurry, we're nearly out of time.
2: Hop off, hop off. Oh. You came for me.
1: Oh, Nemo. my Nemo. My dear Nemo. I never thought I'd see you again.
2: And look who else is here.
1: Oh, you found him.
2: That's why I left the wagon. I saw little Nemo and then Mary and the man followed after me.
1: So he did take you. Where is the scoundrel?
2: He said he had a good reason and meant no harm.
3: Please, Mr. Grey, listen to him. He needs to tell you something.
1: I'd like to tell him something.
3: Follow me.

0: He's nearing the end, I'm afraid.
1: Is the dwarf here?
2: Yeah, I'm Abel Gray, Nemo's father.
1: Come near. Sit, please. I have something you must hear.
2: Very well.
1: Leave us be, good people. Thank you for your kindness to an outcast.
0: Oh, no, don't worry about it. It's very hard.
3: May I stay, Papa? I don't want to leave you.
2: Yes.
1: The boy must stay. It is his story I'm about to tell. My name is Harold Weston. I was brought up to serve as the valet of Mr. Winston Oakley. My master wanted to travel through Europe one summer.

0: Gerald, hand me my coat. This mountain air is giving me a chill.
1: We should go back inside, Master Winston. I could get you a spot of tea.
0: No. I need to watch for my cousin.
1: Your cousin? I didn't know we were meeting someone.
0: He doesn't know either. I wanted it to be a surprise.
1: So that's who you've been looking for all this time?
0: Yes, we missed them in France, but their ship's manifest has the last leg of their voyage here in Norway. Ah, there he is. With his wife.
1: Oh, a lovely couple. Very happy, it seems.
0: So it seems. Though she would have been happier with me.
1: Should I go and greet them, sir?
0: I'll do it shortly. We haven't been that close, John and I. I'd like to remedy the situation.
1: I see. Oh, they're heading this way, sir.
2: John! John! Is that you?
3: Winston?
2: What a surprise!
3: I'd say.
2: It's so good to see you, Lydia. You are as beautiful as ever, even more so with child.
4: So good to see you too, Winston. Excuse me. Stuart, could you please bring our luggage?
3: I didn't know you were coming to Norway.
2: A last-minute business trip. What a fortunate incident that I should run into you. I never had a moment to tell you what a splendid wedding it was.
3: Oh, we were happy you could be there.
2: Well, tell me, how long are you here for? I'm going to hike to the Prekastolen Overlook this coming holiday. Perhaps you could join me.
3: That was the exact reason we came to Norway.
2: Wonderful. I'll have my steward prepare for the three of us. Just look at this view, John.
3: Oh, astounding.
2: Watch this.
3: You're out of your mind.
2: Now who's the daring one? You should see the view from over here. If you have the nerve.
3: You don't have to ask me twice.
2: Splendid leap.
3: Oh, that is beautiful.
2: Come closer.
3: There's really not enough room to...
2: Here. Let me help.
3: That's a little too close, Winston.
2: Oh, I'm sorry. Here, I'll move over.
3: Yeah, Winston, stop. We're too close to the edge.
2: I got you.
3: No. Let go of my arm, Winston. I'd rather... Winston!
0: No one will believe you, Harold.
1: You let him fall.
0: 100 times your yearly salary paid to you today.
1: Oh, 100? But, sir, I...
0: Annually. Every year on this day, you'll receive the same sum. You'll never have to work again. Don't you see, Harold? This changes both of our lives for the better.
1: Well, it would...
0: You're coming to your senses. Good. But first, there's something we need to consider.
1: What is it?
0: The heir. It will be born in a few weeks. The baby must disappear.
1: Kill the child?
0: Of course not. But I'm sure you can think of something. Think of what you can do with this kind of money, Harold. You could travel, have the finest of clothes. You could have your own valet instead of being one.
1: When would I start receiving the money?
0: Good man.
1: But a surprise awaited us when we returned.
0: Excuse me, madam. We have news we must speak with Miss Lydia about.
5: Well, you'll need to wait. She's recovering.
1: Recovering? Was she ill?
5: Oh, didn't you hear? She delivered a healthy boy. Oh. He's a little small, but handsome as anything.
0: The baby has already been born.
5: It's a good thing the midwife was nearby. She'd been delivering a baby for some English vagrants living in a shack behind the hotel. Poor dears. Their baby was stillborn.
6: English vagrants, you say?
2: Miss, I must speak with Lydia. I have urgent news about her husband.
5: I'm not going to wake her up. But I'll let you know when she does.
2: The heir is already here. It was all for nothing.
6: Perhaps not so. There might still be something we can do.
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17: I don't understand.
6: Oh, we are fellow Englishmen, are we not? I will help you if you help me.
17: But why do you want our poor stillborn child? And why would you give us a living one?
6: You don't need to know the reasons. I will offer you £2,000 if you do as I say.
17: £2,000?
6: That will give you enough to get back to England, start over. You can raise this child as your own.
17: But my wife, she's in a bad way. She's just lost her flesh blood. And she's not well. I don't think she wants to raise someone else's boy.
6: It doesn't matter what you do with a baby. He's nothing. But give me the deceased one and take the money.
18: So you exchange the infants, replacing Lydia's healthy child with the dead one.
17: Oh, I've not slept since. Guilt overwhelms me. The following day, Miss Lydia woke to learn that both her husband and her child were dead. And she followed suit. By the end of the day.
18: Oh, Harold.
17: I'm a wicked, wicked man. Winston, too. But justice came quick for him.
18: I heard. The lightning strike. And once he died, the money stopped, I assume.
17: Yes, and I had squandered away what I'd been given. I went on to live the life of a vagrant. I didn't care whether I lived or died.
19: The poor baby. What became of it? Did the poor couple raise it?
17: Well, I tracked them down, not really knowing why. They left with the baby that night. I returned to England. The man called him Nemo. Nothing. Just as I'd said the baby was nothing.
18: Nemo?
17: Aye. From nothing, for nothing. From Nemo, for Nemo. The couple went to live in the cottage you rented. They couldn't care for the baby in their grief and left him in the cupboard, hoping someone else would find him, care for him.
18: That's where I found him.
19: Found me?
18: Listen, son.
17: After they left without the baby, I kept an eye on the house to see what would happen next. When I saw you carrying the baby the next morning, oh, I was relieved. I left Everton, never to return. But my conscience wouldn't let me. All I had left was the ring, the only heirloom that could prove Nemo's rightful claim to the family fortune.
19: My claim, Papa? What is he saying?
18: It'll all become clear, my boy. So, how did you come upon us in the wagon so many years later, especially in the dark?
17: What a stroke of luck.
18: What a stroke of a heavenly hand.
17: Well, whatever you want to believe.
18: That's when you placed the ring so we could find it. J.M.O.
17: Yes, John Michael Oakley. But I still needed to figure out how to make sure that Nemo received his inheritance. I didn't know if I could trust you, and I didn't want to incriminate myself.
18: It's starting to make sense.
19: Papa, I don't understand. Where's the baby now?
18: You were that baby.
19: Me?
17: I'd named my dog Nemo as penance, so I'd never forget the evil I'd done. That night I stepped into your cart. I knew instantly, as soon as you said his name. Oh, this boy was John Oakley's son.
18: No wonder you looked at him the way you did, like you'd seen a ghost.
19: There's no such thing as ghosts. Grandad told me.
18: You're right, son.
17: That makes you Master Nemo, the rightful heir of the Everton estate and the Oakley fortune.
11: Oh, excuse my interruption. The magistrate is here, as you requested. Are you ready to see him?

0: Nemo. Nemo?
1: Father. Oh, I fell asleep.
0: Oh, I'm sure everything you heard must have seemed like a dream.
1: So it's true about who I am?
0: It's true. Harold gave a testimony to the magistrate.
1: And the magistrate believed him?
0: Indeed. Harold even had signed documentation from the couple he traded babies with. The magistrate declared everything to be in order.
1: So, what does that mean?
0: That you are the legal heir of your family's estate. It's yours.
1: My mother and father, they died.
0: Oh, I'm sorry, Nemo. Come here. But God had a plan for you, my boy. He saved you for a purpose, and you are not nothing to him. You want to hear something?
1: What?
0: Your mother told the midwife that she and your father had decided on the name John, if the baby was a boy. Do you know what John means?
1: No.
0: God is gracious. Or God favours you.
1: John, just like my father.
0: He was a good man.
1: Papa, do you think I could go thank Mr. Harold for finally telling the truth?
0: He's gone now. He passed away an hour after speaking with the judge.
1: Do you think he knocked and the door opened for him before it was too late?
0: Only the Lord knows, Nemo. John. But you should know, I heard his voice knocking on my door.
1: You did? Did you open the door and get invited in?
0: I opened that door. And Jesus, with open arms, came into my heart.
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6: Come in. Come in. We're so glad you could make it.
7: It's good to see you again, Abel. You as well, Nemo. Or I think it's more proper to call you John, I hear.
1: Yes, thank you. And I'm enjoying my new name. And I think little Nemo's enjoying not showing his anymore.
6: Well, distant cousin of mine, what do you think about being the proper heir of Everton Estate?
1: Sir, I was wondering more of what you might be thinking.
6: We are very excited for you.
1: Really? But this means the estate is no longer yours.
6: John, when we first learned of the inheritance, we accepted it with open arms. Freely we had received, and now freely we are willing to let it go.
0: That is very honourable.
7: In fact, we've already started packing up. We should be moved out by the end of the month.
0: Oh, no, that's not necessary. We never meant to make you leave. Only thought that once Nemo came of age, he'd make this his home for his family.
1: Yes. We are happy where we are for now.
8: Nemo!
1: Did you hear? I've been given a new name.
8: Yes, but it's going to take me some time to get used to it.
1: Then you can call me Nemo, as long as you don't mind the barking.
8: I think John fits you better, though. Want to come draw pictures with me?
1: Sure.
7: You're very kind to let us stay, but we insist that John come and live here as the rightful heir. It's the home of his family.
0: Oh, then I have a proposal for you.
6: And what would that be?
0: Remain here and take John in.
7: Oh.
0: I know you've schooled your daughter well, and perhaps John could learn alongside her. Especially be properly taught in the scriptures.
6: That's an interesting proposal. I think that's a fine idea. What do you say, Mrs. Charlesworth?
7: We would love that, but I don't think it's right to separate father and son.
0: Well, how about this? I noticed when we were here last a lovely guest house on the property. I could stay there.
7: Oh, the guest house would be wonderful. It's cosy, situated in the middle of the garden, next to a peaceful pond.
6: If you're sure you don't mind.
0: Oh, I'd be delighted.
7: The Lord has certainly opened a wonderful door for each of us.
0: Opening a door saved my life. And I first heard about that door through you.
6: I remember that day. The Lord prompted me to talk directly to you both. Ask and ye shall receive. Seek and ye shall find.
0: Knock, and the door shall be opened unto you. I am thankful to be on the other side of that door now.
7: We are as well, Abel.
6: The answer is yes. Well, we gladly accept your proposal for John to stay with us.
7: Oh, wonderful. We will be one big happy family.
6: Maybe you could even convince Ezra to move in with you.
7: Oh.
6: John's spoken so highly of him.
0: Ezra could live here too. Oh, I didn't even think about that. That'd be too good to be true. And the dog?
6: Yeah, my good sir, the house is John's. You don't need our permission.
7: That may be true, but it wouldn't be the same without Nemo.

0: Father, are you home?
1: John, welcome back. Oh, how are things at university?
0: Everything is going very well. And what a blessing it is for Elsie to be there this semester.
1: Oh, she's a good girl. Now, what are you doing standing out here in the doorway? Come inside.
0: Thank you.
1: I'm guessing we owe that big smile on your face to Elsie too.
0: You know me too well. We're engaged, Father.
1: Oh, that is wonderful news. I knew it had to happen. To think that little girl who handed you the drawing of a door would someday be your wife. Oh, makes me want to cry.
0: I couldn't be happier, Father.
1: Nor I. We'll have fireworks at the wedding, just like your father and mother did.
0: Oh, what a grand idea. We've spoken with Elsie's parents. They'll move into the other guest house and we'll start our family in the manor. Mr. and Mrs. Charlesworth will be your new neighbours.
1: They have been so good to me. They invite me over for meals more than I eat at home. Mrs. is such a good cook.
0: I'm so glad you don't have to be alone. Now that Grandad Ezra is with the Lord.
1: I'm really alone. Mr. Charlesworth said that if I ever needed anything, the door would be opened.
0: That's a great picture. An open door with a feast waiting for you.
1: Oh, yes. It is a great picture. And a great invitation to anyone who hears his voice.

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12: A perfectly good tree, because fig trees are so valuable. Well, let's take these one by one. The allegation about the Lord Jesus being vengeful and selfish, vindictive, comes from a failure to understand the horticulture of the first century Israel. In that part of the world, fig trees sprout unripe figs before they grow their leaves. So the fruit should be there even before the leaves come. These unripe figs were often eaten by the poor and others when they were hungry. It was okay to eat them when they were unripe. So by the time the Lord Jesus sees the leaves on the fig tree, it should already have had unripe but edible figs on it. The absence of the fruit now proves that this tree was barren. It would never provide fruit at all. In fact, it would likely be cut down before very long. So the cursing of the fig tree was not really vindictive, selfish, vengeful, whatever they're saying. As for the charge that the Lord Jesus was hateful of Israel, the context shows that the fig tree represented religious hypocrisy, not the Jewish people. The verses immediately following the cursing of the fig tree are about the visit of the Lord Jesus to the temple with his disciples. The encounter there is with the money changers, and it reveals that now the holy temple had become a business operation rather than a place of worship. You can read that in Mark 11, 17, and 18. Just as the fig trees had leaves but no fruit, so the religious leadership at the temple looked holy. They were kind of leafy, holy, but they were not producing spiritual fruit. They were spiritually barren. Therefore, what this is saying is that this kind of religiosity would wither even as the fig tree had withered. This is an important lesson for those of us who are committed followers of the Lord Jesus. It's easy to fall into the trap of putting out our leaves, so to speak, showing off our holiness, talking about how much we pray or read scripture. But God is looking for authentic fruit in our lives. God never wants us to take advantage of others as they were doing in the temple, but rather to love and care for those around us. We need more fruit in our lives, not a religious show. And the answer to the Lord Jesus being wasteful is that there was a second important spiritual lesson learned from the fig tree, and that namely was about prayer. On the next day, when the disciples were amazed that the fig tree had already withered, the Lord Jesus taught them about prayer. He told them that if they prayed in faith, they too could move mountains. That's Mark 11, 22 through 24. Mountain moving is an illustration of the power of prayer, not a literal exercise like moving Mount Rushmore into the Pacific Ocean. The Lord Jesus didn't cause the tree to wither. This is important to recognize through the exercise of his power as the Son of God, his divine power. Rather, he made it wither through his prayer of faith to his Father. The Lord's point was that mountain moving prayer is a privilege given to all followers who will trust God completely. It's a great reminder for us. We each have special needs and issues that we need to bring to the Lord, and we have to be consistent and persistent in praying, even when the circumstances seem impossible. Praying in faith can move mountains and ultimately bring the deliverance we need. Well, certainly the Lord Jesus could have chosen some other way to teach a lesson on prayer. But if we destroy trees to make mundane items like paper or mulch, certainly the Lord Jesus could use a barren tree to wither, withering a barren fig tree to teach really important spiritual truths. I'd like to tell you about our current resource. It's A terrific book by Charlie Dyer. He's one of the world's foremost experts on Bible prophecy. He was our guest last week. You can go back on your Moody Radio app or on the podcast, or you can go back to the website and listen to last week when Charlie was here. We were students together in seminary. He was ahead of me. He was in the doctoral program. He also was just someone I really look up to as a Bible teacher. I've chosen for our current resource his book, What Does the Bible Say About the Future? That's because so many people are asking questions about, because of the wars in the Middle East and things like that, they're asking questions about end times prophecy. And this book is 30 questions about prophecy, Israel, and the end times. It's easy to understand. It's biblical. It's not sensationalist. It's a great book, and it's yours when you give a gift of any size to OpenLine. And we're so grateful for your gifts that we want to say thank you by sending you this book. If you'd like to give, just call 888-644-7122. That's 888-644-7122, or go to openlineradio.org. You can give online there. And remember, ask for What Does the Bible Say About the Future? We're going to talk with Terry in Illinois, listening on WMBI. Welcome, Terry. How can I help you today?
13: Hi, good morning to you, Dr. Brazdelnik. Well, I have had this burning question for many, many months, and since we're talking about the withering of the fig tree, I thought I would call and ask about evil. Where did it come from? Why did God allow it? Why is it on earth?
12: Terry, that's a really big question.
13: Well, I've had big conversations with my pastor about it.
12: Yeah.
13: And one time he told me that evil did not come from God.
12: That's right. He's not the author of evil.
13: God would not allow it. But isn't God sovereign?
12: God is sovereign. Okay, I'm going to give you a sort of, there are many, many things to be said about evil. And so, Terry, I have a little bit of an answer to that in a book I've written called 50 Most Important Bible Questions. And so what I'd like you to do is hang on, and you can talk with Lisa. She'll get your address, and we'll mail you a copy of that book. It's one of the questions I deal with in there, okay? But I just want to, I'm going to give you one of several perspectives about why did God allow evil, okay? Yes, he's sovereign. The point is that God always does everything that's the best. He doesn't do that which is good. He does that which is the best. And there are, I guess I would say that it's one thing to never allow evil. That would make us automatons. But the fact that he allowed Adam and Eve to choose to disobey and allowed evil to come into the world shows that he didn't want to have a relationship with computers or machines or something like that. He wanted us to have a relationship with him as personal human beings. So that's one thing. That's why he allowed them to make that decision. Second important thing is that when God allowed evil into this world, he allowed the creation of certain virtues that never would have had existed had he not allowed evil in. Here's what I mean. If someone would, for example, a soldier who jumps on a grenade to save his platoon, that kind of sacrifice would never have happened without the evil of war. And there are all kinds of things that happen that my mom risked her life with bravery in the concentration camp a number of times. I could talk about it another time, but she risked her life in Nazi concentration camps to save lives. And she was knowing for her actions, she could have been, if she were caught by the SS, that she would have been hanged naked in front of the whole camp. And yet that's not what she risked her life to do. That kind of courage would not be evident without the evil of that concentration camp system. And then one day there will be a perfect world. It says in Romans 8 that the whole creation is groaning, looking for that perfect world. And the perfect world is not a world in which there was no evil. It's a perfect world is a world, the best world, the best of all possible worlds is a world in which God has overcome evil and destroyed it. And so I think philosophically, those are some of the reasons I would say that God consciously, he did what was best, not just what was good. I hope that helps a little bit, Terry. Does it? I've lost her now. I hope you're listening, Terry, and you talk with Lisa to get the address so we can send you that book. We're going to take a break here. And when we do, we'll come back with more of your questions. Again, the phone number, 877-548-3675. I want to let you know we're coming up with a cruise next June to Alaska. Carl Clausen, me, Micah Tyler will be on that cruise June 4th through the 11th. Stay with, check out our website about the cruise. That's a great place to see about joining us next June for a terrific time in Alaska.
14: Saul's conversion is one of the most dramatic in Scripture. This is Today in the Word. From Moody Bible Institute, I'm Donna Leland. Saul was aggressively pursuing Jesus' disciples. However, while on the road to Damascus, Jesus spoke to him through a flashing light and audible voice. Today in the Word, we hear that famous voice in Acts 9:3. Saul, Saul, why do you persecute me? Jesus' communication with Saul was both personal and confrontational. Saul responded, "Who are you, Lord?" God then gave Saul clear instructions to enter the city. Wait and listen. Saul's traveling companions were speechless, and Saul was struck blind. He was unable to act on his own accord. Jesus had his attention, and Saul could only wait. In the next conversation, Jesus spoke to Ananias in a vision, instructing him to find Saul and restore his sight. Ananias responded honestly, expressing his fear and reluctance. But God revealed to Ananias Saul's new identity and mission. In the final conversation, Ananias found Saul, laid his hands on him, and called him brother, and restored his sight. The scales fell from Saul's eyes, and he was baptized as a follower of Jesus. Immediately, Saul began to preach the gospel boldly in the Damascus synagogues. Although he had a credibility problem, the Jews knew of his reputation and were understandably leery. That did not deter Saul. He continued to preach and his ministry bore fruit. Do you speak boldly about your faith? Ask the Lord to help you remain faithful and free from fear as you testify to his saving power. Why not share the ministry of Today in the Word with a friend? Point them to our website, todayintheword.org.

0: Welcome back to Open Line. Wanted to thank Lisa for being there. She, you know, Lisa sitting in the chair, having to get ready people ready for the air. It's not easy. And Omar making me sound good. People always say, oh, Michael, you have such a good radio voice. Then they meet me in person. I sound like Mickey Mouse. And it's only Omar that makes the sound good. We love the team here that works together for Open Line. I love all the people at Moody Radio that wants this program on the air to minister to you. I appreciate especially the Kitchen Table partners who are also part of the team. They give monthly so we can be on the air weekly. We appreciate them so much. I send a Bible study moment out every other week, a special Bible study that will hopefully encourage you. It's about 10 minutes. You get it in your email, click on it, listen to it. We're doing a series, Eva and I, right now on... here's a Yiddish word for you, how to be a mensch. A mensch is a Yiddish word. It means a person of character, integrity, kindness, a virtuous person. And we're looking at Bible characters. If you're interested in becoming a Kitchen Table partner, we'd really appreciate it. The phone number to call is 888-644-7122. That's 888-644-7122, or go to openlineradio.org. We're going to be joined now by Jeff in Houston, Texas, listening on KHCB. Welcome to Open Line, Jeff. How can I help you today?
1: I'm going to be really, really quick.
0: Okay.
1: In 2 Thessalonians 2, chapter 2, verses 3 and 4. You want to read it or you want me to read it?
0: You can read it. Go ahead.
1: No. Well, I'll have to.
0: I've got it right here if you want me to read it.
1: Oh, yeah.
0: Okay. Well, I'll read it from 2 Thessalonians chapter 2, verses 3 and 4. I always like to say it again so that people can can get to their Bibles if they want to look at it. Here's what it says. It says, don't let anyone deceive you in any way, for the day will not come unless the apostasy comes first and the man of lawlessness is revealed, the son of destruction. He opposes and exalts himself above every so-called god or object of worship so that he sits in God's sanctuary, publicizing that he himself is God.
1: Right.
0: You have a question about that?
1: Yes. Israel became a nation in 1947, and they're not going to be a nation. They're not going to be driven into the sea, anything like that. Mm-hmm. But in order for them to build the temple, this third temple,
0: mm-hmm.
1: they're going to have to be a piece.
0: You know what, Jeff, why don't you just ask me a question, okay? It's a little bit easier that way instead of giving me the whole preamble, okay?
1: Do you feel like that this man of sin is alive while we're speaking?
0: Oh, is the man of lawlessness, the Antichrist, the future false Messiah, is he here now?
1: Yes.
0: You know, first of all, I want to say I have no idea, but I'm going to give you my theory. There's some things that there's always a spirit of Antichrist, according to 1 John. And I believe that what the Antichrist is someone who is... possessed, I guess would be the word, demonized, you know, but not just by a demon, but controlled by Satan, okay? Satan possessed, you could say. And so I think that there's always someone in every generation that if events happen, because Satan does not control events, that if that's the time when he thinks that this is the time to reveal himself, he will take whoever person in every generation and control that person and be the Antichrist. So I don't know if it's just one person. I think that person is always alive until the time when Satan will empower him and then he'll be revealed. So could it be that he's alive now? Yeah, it could be, because in every generation, I think there's someone whom Satan could empower to do that. Okay?
1: Thank you a lot. Bye.
0: Okay, sure. Thanks for your call. We're going to talk to Tony, listening in Illinois on WMBI. Welcome to Open Line, Tony. How can I help you?
2: Hey, Dr. Radzelic, it's always a pleasure to speak to you. My question is about watching. I love all movies, all genres, and I do like horror movies. And there's a horror movie that's coming out that I kind of wanted to see. My question is, I know that the blood of Christ covers me, and I know that I don't dabble in witchcraft. I don't want nothing to do with it. But when I watch these, I watch it for entertainment. I like the jump scares. I guess it's a dopamine rush, kind of like going down a roller coaster. I just like that dopamine jump scare once in a while. Am I putting myself or my family in danger? Am I opening up a door to the demonic realm into my life, even though I

0: right on social media that the Jewish people are enemies of the gospel. And Romans 11:28, it was a pastor who wrote that. But he didn't read the rest of the verse, which talks about that they are elect, chosen, and beloved of God for the sake of the ancestors, for the fathers. So we're calling a summit November 8th. It's going to be very important. Great speakers. Aaron Schust is going to provide worship. Don't miss this. It's very important. And it'll be, I think, life-changing. I hope you'll check it out. 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
1: Hi, I'm Todd Nettleton, and this is the Voice of the Martyrs Radio. In Benin, where voodoo is prevalent, voodooists oppose Christians and even attempt to put curses on them. Two Beninese cousins, Marie and Rosaline, decided to follow Jesus when a lady selling soap told them about Christ. Their family was infuriated. The family would attempt to place curses on them in the middle of the night, but the girls woke up to pray. Then they were rejected by their family and no longer received food. Rosaline asked for prayer that God would grant them stronger faith. We read the Bible and look for verses to encourage us, Marie said. Praise God, His word cannot be stopped, even in the darkest places.
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3: There was food every day for Elijah and the woman and her family, for the jar of flour was not used up, and the jug of oil did not run dry, in keeping with the word of the Lord. This is Max Lucado. Each day, Elijah, the widow, and her son gathered around a table and had a miracle for a meal. Heaven's delivery system continued as long as the trio needed it. Jesus spoke of God's faithful generosity. But if God so clothes the grass of the field, which today is alive and tomorrow is thrown into the oven, will He not much more clothe you? You aren't one scoop away from empty. It's not just you and your depleted energy. It's not just you and your concerns. You don't face the assignment alone. If it's God's will, it's God's bill.
4: This is Carter Conlon. 2 Corinthians chapter 4 and verse 6. For it is the God who commanded light to shine out of darkness, who has shone in our hearts to give the light of the knowledge of the glory of God in the face of Jesus Christ. There's still a multitude waiting today for the moving of the water. They're waiting for something to happen that only God can do. Many are carrying wounds, battling depression, fear, hopelessness, and despair. They've heard about miracles, but they're still wondering if God will ever move in their own lives. The answer has never been found in a place or a program. The answer is still Jesus Christ. The same God who spoke light into darkness still shines His light into human hearts today. When His presence comes, darkness loses its power and hope begins to rise. Ask God to make your life a testimony of this reality today. Somebody needs to hear it. It's time to pray.
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0: 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And joining me for the FEBC mailbag is Tricia McMillan. And Tricia, I'm so glad to be with you to do these questions. You know, we've been doing this together a long time.
7: Long time.
0: I have discovered that you have great judgment in picking out the questions to do.
7: Oh, well, thank you.
0: Yeah. I sometimes will say, do we really need to do that one? And you say, we really do.
7: And then well, and sometimes they're new questions that we've never answered on the program that I know of. And sometimes they're questions we've answered, but we're seeing it come up a lot. And so I figure people are always asking questions about
0: That's
7: the Bible.
0: Right.
7: And
0: That's
7: so
0: right. I appreciate it. And I appreciate your judgment on this. So let's get started. What do we got?
7: All right. Bonnie emailed us and said, recently I met a senior citizen whose beliefs sparked my interest in learning more of the references to the Messiah being back on earth in the future. So his return. She did a Google search and found.
0: Oh, yeah. That always helps, right?
7: Right.
0: Ask Dr. Google. There we go.
7: That there are over 1,500 references throughout the Bible that speak of the earthly presence of Christ in the future. She knows three main ones, Acts 1, John 14, and Zechariah 14. Are there resources you would recommend that show how frequently the second coming of Christ is mentioned in the Bible in both the Old or in either the Old or New Testament?
0: Yeah, right off the bat, I started thinking, what verses do I know? I think of Isaiah 34, Isaiah 63, Micah 2. Then I thought of Zechariah 12. And then also Zechariah, there's some like Zechariah 9, 9, and 10, where verse 9 talks about the Lord on the triumphal entry, coming on a foal of a donkey. And then the next verse is talking about his reign. And Isaiah 9, 6 and 7, Isaiah 9, 6, speaking about unto us a son is born, the birth of the Messiah. And then verse 7, talking about him ruling on the throne of David. So there are verses that talk about the first coming and the second coming at the same time. Just there's this telescoping of them together. There's a gap between the two verses of time. But also there are whole passages about the second coming, and I don't know how many there are. Maybe Dr. Google gets it right. I don't know. But there is a book that I recommend. It's called Every Prophecy of the Bible, and it's not just prophecies of the second coming. It's every prophecy of the whole Bible, and it's written by John Walvoord. And I think that's a It used to be called something else, but they've redone it. It's revised, updated, every prophecy of the Bible, and that's where you can find it. You can go through it. It's like an encyclopedic book.
7: Hmm. So lots of verses that you will find in there, Bonnie. Yeah. And I will link that on our website, openlineradio.org, for people who aren't sure how to spell Walvoord or missed the title or couldn't write it down quick enough. Every Prophecy of the Bible.
0: Yes.
7: By John Walvoord. I will
0: John
7: link
0: Walvoord,
7: that.
0: Who was, I think, the ultimate expert on Bible prophecy in many generations, and he was the president of Dallas Seminary when I went there.
7: Okay.
0: Yeah.
7: All
0: so,
7: right. Well,
0: now
7: thank
0: with the Lord.
7: Yeah. Thank you for that. Jeffrey in Ohio listens to WCRF and wants to know that do people who come to Christ during the tribulation suffer from any of the judgments?
0: I don't believe they suffer from the judgments, but that doesn't mean they don't suffer. There will be people who will come to the Lord, and then they will not take the mark of the beast. They won't be allowed, therefore, to engage in economics of that time to buy or sell, and therefore they will suffer. There will be people who will be persecuted, the martyrs of the tribulation. Those are people who come to the Lord during the tribulation and then are persecuted for their faith. And so they will suffer, but I don't believe they'll suffer from the judgments like the kind of suffering that of the terrible judgments, the plagues that are coming down, they will be able to endure through those. However, the seal judgments, the trumpet judgments, and then the bowl judgments won't affect them. But what will affect them is their faithfulness to God. That will cause persecution and isolation.
7: Okay. All right. Mm-hmm. Thank you. Pat in Ohio.
0: By the way, don't you think that's true today? That I don't feel like we ever endure the judgment of God in our lives today. But what we do is we experience discipline. But beyond that, what we are, what will happen if we're faithful to God, we'll endure the problems of dealing with people who don't like that. And so
7: And I think the thing, I think often we will confuse consequences with the suffering that God is inflicting on us too. And so we get our, what the things are, I think, mixed up sometimes too.
0: Yeah, I think that's true too. We have consequences for our bad decisions. God's using that to teach us. And then besides that, we think, oh, God's punishing us. No, he's saying, here's your correction to learn, right? So,
7: yeah.
0: That's the best discipline I found with my kids when they were teenagers. Here's the consequences of your action, and letting them live through their consequences all of a sudden made them not want to do that again. So that's what I learned as a parent. And I think that's what God does with us as well.
7: Yeah.
0: So
7: Pat in Ohio also listens to WCRF. Will there be tears of regret in heaven during the judgment seat of Christ for unconfessed sin and for us missing out on rewards?
0: Well, I was thinking about that. You know, there's no condemnation, Romans 8:1, for those of us who are in the Messiah Jesus. And so it's really important that we understand we're not going to suffer terrible regret. I think we're going to be so thrilled to be forgiven for eternity and be with our Messiah. We'll be celebrating that. Now, there is a verse about the judgment seat, the Bema seat of the Messiah, and it talks about it this way in 1 Corinthians 3, verses 12 through 15. And it's talking about everyone's works being like silver, gold, precious gems, or wood, hay, or straw. You remember that passage.
7: Mm-hmm.
0: And if anyone builds on the foundation with gold, silver, precious stones, wood, hay, straw, each one's work will become evident. This is 1 Corinthians 3:12 through 15. For the day will show it, because it will be revealed with fire. It's like a test. The fire will test the quality of each one's work. That's referring to God's Bema Seat judgment. If anyone's work which he has built on it, the foundation of the Lord Jesus, remains, he will receive a reward. If anyone's work is burned up, and here's where I think the most literal translation is right, he will suffer loss, but he himself will be saved, yet only so as through fire. And I was always struck by that phrase, that he will suffer loss. There will be a sense of loss of reward. And I don't think it lasts for the 1,000-year reign of the Messiah. I don't believe it lasts for eternity. But there is a sense of loss that we should have been hearing, well done, good and faithful servant, rather than, boy, I'm really glad you made it by the grace of the Messiah, and there's nothing else I can say well of you. Or there could have been so much more you could have done to serve me, but we will suffer some loss at that moment, I think, at the judgment. But then God's grace, he wipes away every tear. He comforts us. But I do think there's going to be a sense of loss at the Bema Seat. And it's one of the great motivations I have. I really long to hear, well done, good and faithful servant.
7: Do you know, so with that then it says, but he himself will be saved.
0: Right.
7: Yet so as through fire. Does that mean, what does that phrase mean?
0: It's not referring to purgatory, which some people might think.
7: Okay.
0: What it's saying is that it's sort of a figure of speech of that time. He just came through the fire with nothing but himself. That's what it would be. It would be similar to us saying by the skin of his teeth.
7: Mm-hmm.
0: And so he saved this person, but if he's got nothing to be rewarded, he will suffer loss, but the fire will take everything away from it. Sort of imagine when a house is burned down, right?
7: Yeah.
0: And there's nothing left, but he himself is saved. That's what I think that's referring to.
7: Okay.
0: not referring to purgatory, where the person's purged of their sins, which is what some people believe. There are a lot of traditions that believe that, but I don't think the scriptures teach that. No condemnation. That's the most important thing for us to remember. When we have imputed righteousness from the Lord Jesus, there is no condemnation for those of us who are in the Messiah Jesus. And here's the way to experience that. Believe that the Lord Jesus died for our sins and then rose again, that he took the punishment for our sins, and then he declared us righteous in his resurrection. He gave us new life. And that is how we can stand before him without condemnation. That's the key. So I think that that's crucial for us to understand this. But don't you think we all want to say, well done?
7: Yes.
0: I hear him say, well done.
7: Yes.
0: Good and faithful servant. Yeah. So, okay, one last thing before we go to break. I do want to ask you this. You're going to be at our Open Live events, Open Line Live.
7: Yes, I will. Yes.
0: They're going to be September 19th in Florida, September 26th in Grand Rapids, and even November 14th in Cleveland. Check out our website, openlineradio.org. You'll see the dates for that there. Look up Open Line Live. We'll be right back with more in just a moment right here on Open Line with Michael Rydelnik and Tricia McMillan.
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0: Welcome back to Open Line. I am so glad to be with you today talking about your questions about the Bible, God, and the spiritual life. A lot of people have questions about the Jewish people, about Israel, about their relationship with the Lord Jesus. Those kinds of important questions are coming up, particularly with the explosive growth of anti-Semitism. And I'm grateful that Chosen People Ministries, who has been our partner on this program, partnering with us since the very first day that we went on the air, that Chosen People Ministries is offering a booklet called Israel, the Jewish People, and Jesus, Beloved for the Sake of the Fathers. It deals with all these issues. Let's talk about what does it mean to pray for the peace of Jerusalem? What's the relationship of Israel, the Jewish people, and Yeshua, that's Jesus? How do we deal with anti-Semitism today? And things of that nature. And if you're interested in this book, it's yours free. In fact, you can just go to our website, openlineradio.org. You'll see the link for the free gift from Chosen People Ministries. Click on that, and it will take you to a page where you can sign up for your very own free copy of Israel, the Jewish People, and Jesus. I highly recommend doing that. Well, let's start here with Tim in Wisconsin, listening on WMBI. Welcome to Open Line, Tim. How can I help you today?
14: Hi, Michael. I had a question about Luke 19, verses 11 through 27. Mm-hmm. Is Jesus referring to how much we share the gospel, the good news?
0: Mm-hmm. Why do you think it's that?
14: I just think that, you know, he also talks about much is given, much is sown.
0: I understand what he says here, but why do you think, what specifically in here makes you think this is about evangelism?
14: Well, it seems like the last one where the guy was given the one mina, he held on to it. He didn't share it. He didn't invest it. And so then he, because of that, you know, he took it away from them. Mm-hmm. But I know we can't lose our salvation.
0: Yeah.
14: But I'm just wondering, you know, if I'm reading this correctly, that's all.
0: Well, I don't think it's only about evangelism. I think it's the service of God in the kingdom, serving the king in the kingdom. And while he's away, we're to serve him. And that would include presenting the gospel to others and helping them come to faith. But it's being faithful in the service of the king and not just growing the kingdom in terms of reaching other people. In any kind of service, we're supposed to be serving him in the way that he asked us to. And that's what this is talking about. It's talking about service to our king, not exclusively about evangelism. But it includes evangelism.
14: Okay, so it's not just the one aspect; it's everything in a whole there.
0: Yeah.
14: as being a Christian,
0: as being a follower of Jesus. Yes, we serve Him faithfully, and we serve Him while we wait for Him. I call this parable it the Mr. Rogers principle of there was a TV show I'd watch with my kids when they were little, Mr. Rogers, and he would sing a song, think of something to do while you're waiting. And that's what we're supposed to be serving him until he returns. So thanks for the call. Appreciate it, Tim. We're going to talk with Kevin, also listening on WMBI. Welcome to Open Line, Kevin. How can I help you?
15: Good morning.
0: Morning.
15: Yes. I, at our Bible study on Wednesday, we discovered there were two chapters that were of concern to our study. And they were from the book of Samuel and the book of Chronicles. And to make it more in detail, in 2 Samuel chapter 24, verses 1 and 2, and also in Chronicles, 1 Chronicles 21, verses 1 and 2, the verses are similar. And one in which... So we were concerned, who were the authors of these two books?
0: Mm-hmm.
15: And why would they make similar narrative concerning the provocation of David to number Israel? One.
0: Okay. So let me just start. The first Samuel, 2 Samuel 24, it says the Lord's anger burned against Israel again, and he, God, stirred up David against them to say, go count the people of Israel. And that was written, I think, from a prophetic perspective about why Israel, the first, second Samuel, first, second Kings, I believe was written post-captivity talking about the history of Israel. And it's really a prophetic perspective. First, second Chronicles written from a priestly perspective. And when you go to First Chronicles 21, it's not the same author, but the same event, but it gives sort of a perspective about it. Here it says, Satan stood up against Israel and incited David to count the people of Israel. I would say that every other place that you see the word Satan in Hebrew, and it's not many, but when you see him, it's Hasatan. It has the article with it. This is the only place where it doesn't have the article. And so I would not translate it Satan like a proper name. I would translate it as an adversary stood up against Israel and incited David. And I think the harmonization of the two passages is in 2 Samuel 24, it's a divine perspective. God is the one who raised up the adversary to prompt David to count the people. Here, it leaves it out. It just says that the adversary was raised up to do it. However, that was also, according to 2 Samuel 24, under God's sovereignty. Different authors, different perspectives, same event. Hope that helps, Kevin. Thanks for the call. We're going to talk to Joyce in Cottonwood, California, listening online. Wow, thank you for listening online.
16: Well, good morning. Thank you. I listen to KVIP when I'm on radio, and that's in Redding, California. Okay, so my question is, in Matthew 6, 14 and 15, it says, "For if you forgive men their trespasses, your heavenly Father will also forgive you. But if you do not forgive men their trespasses, neither will your Father forgive your trespasses." And I know this is Jesus speaking at the Sermon on the Mount to Jews. And I know that means they're under the law. But over in the New Testament, in the epistles, we're told that, you know, we forgive as Christ forgave us. And I'm just wondering.
0: And also the gospel parable, Matthew 18, about the unforgiving steward. Remember, who's forgiven much and then he doesn't. The principle is that forgiven people must be forgiving people. But if we are not forgiving, it may be evidence that we are not genuinely forgiven.
16: Okay.
0: That we're not really followers of Jesus, that we've never come to know him. Forgiven people should be forgiving people. If we are not forgiving people, we may not know him really. Well, that's, I can't believe it. The first hour is up for everyone, but keep listening. Second hour coming up straight ahead. You can listen online on the Moody Radio app, any number of places, at the podcast. Second hour will come up. And by the way, on the break, check out our webpage, openlineradio.org. 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Open Line with Dr. Michael Rydelnik is a production of Moody Radio, a ministry of Moody Bible Institute. 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
18: Back in the 1950s, I was a top-producing salesman in the men's garment industry. I grew up in a Christian home, but turned my back on God after high school, then drank heavily while in the Army. When I finally got that job as a salesman, I was led by my love for money and lust for worldly things. I became obnoxious in both my language and actions. I strongly held the belief you can do more business over a few drinks than any other way. But along the way, alcohol, pride, and selfishness left a trail of unpaid debts and a terrible reputation. Then I decided that I didn't want a boss, so I started my own business. That failed, leaving me bankrupt. My life was at rock bottom. It was there I sensed God's offer of love and help, coming to him like the prodigal son. I repented and came to God with my whole heart. I still had debts with no income, but I had Jesus and his word to guide me. Eventually, I returned to selling clothing without the worldly lifestyle and pulled out of debt. From that point, my focus was telling others about Jesus. I'm Robert Lim. If the Son, therefore, shall make you free, ye shall be free indeed.
17: 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Or maybe you have questions about it. 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
19: 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We're the Billy Graham Evangelistic Association.
22: 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I'm often asked, how many Jewish people are there today who believe in Jesus? 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But some in the Messianic Jewish community suggest there are more than 300,000. With 14 to 15 million Jewish people all around the world, it's clear we're still just a remnant. But this doesn't discourage me. The Bible teaches that God has preserved a remnant of Jewish people who will come to faith in Jesus, and that this remnant will increase as we draw closer to the end of days. So until that time arrives, let's remain faithful in bringing the message of the Messiah to the Jew first and also to the Gentile.
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24: I'm Miriam Neff with New Beginnings. Many people pity us. I understand. Being introduced as a widow carries an expectation that we are powerless, poor, lonely, not the life of the party most likely to be invited woman. While we have many needs, pity is not one of them. Why? We have a few privileges few people can claim. We can look back with clear eyes. There is no redo in our marriage. Life is real, and it is what it is. We can also move forward undistracted. I'm free to go to Africa, travel and teach, serve where I can, and spoil my grandchildren unhindered and undistracted by anyone else's agenda. I understand the Apostle Paul and his call to singleness. So, dear widow, whether young or vintage, look at your privileges and see where God takes you.
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1: 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Dana Gresh is an author and speaker who's founder of True Girl, a popular Christian tween event. She's authored dozens of books and Bible studies, including the classic And the Bride Wore White, and now Lies Girls Believe. We caught up with Dana at home on her farm recently, and I began by asking her if she had done her morning chores.
2: I have done my morning chores, and everyone was well-behaved today. They were light chores. I love my farm. I have fainting goats, which are real fascinating. They get very excited when they see me and they freeze. Donkeys, horses, a peacock, a black sheep. We have one black sheep in the family.
1: Every family has one, I know, yeah.
2: Every family has one. Ours is particularly fluffy. But you know what? Romans 1:20 says that God teaches us about his power and his character through creation. And I'm going to tell you something. Those animals teach me about God. Mm-hmm. It is amazing.
1: Yeah. And I don't want to bring you down, but I know you lost an important animal recently, didn't you?
2: I did. My sweet Trig of, I had him 14 years. He was 21 years. He was injured in an accident on the ice in the winter. He was an escape artist. Mm-hmm.
1: This is a horse, yeah.
2: He was an escape artist and decided to escape. And it took me into a pretty deep grief. I spent a lot of time in a pit of grief with Psalm 30. And I know, I want to be clear that some people have lost husbands or wives or children or grandmothers. But this for me was a short course in learning the lessons the Lord can whisper to you in the darkness. And I was reading, I was thinking, Jesus, are you teaching me here? Because I feel like you're just quiet. And so many times we read the psalmists feel like, are you there, God? Are you talking? Are you still there? And I felt some of that silence, but then I started to feel lessons from the Lord in the sadness. And I was like, does the sadness lift? Listen, I want to tell you something. I was reading in Matthew. In the book of Matthew, Jesus actually says, now this is, of course, a different context, but he says, what I whisper to you in the darkness, speak of it when you get into the light. And it was like this promise from the Lord that, yes, I do speak in dark places. I do sit with you in the pit. I am in the grief. I am in the hard days. But also, I'm going to bring you out into the light. And when you get there, I want you to tell other people what I've taught you. So I'm so sad that I've just walked through this, and I'm still walking through it. But it is true that weeping lasts for the night, but joy comes in the morning. Mm-hmm.
1: I think most of us understand.
2: Yeah.
1: Well, tell me a little bit about your background. You've written so many great books. Lies Girls Believe is a newer book that you've written, and we'll talk about that. But your ministry of speaking and all this, it comes out of your own pain in early life, doesn't it?
2: Yeah. Well, I wanted to be a writer. When I was in first grade, I wrote a poem, entered it into a contest. Can I quote it for you? Mm-hmm. I'd like to.
1: Yeah.
2: The woodpecker makes his nest in a tree. He pecks all day, no matter what we say. So I'd better go away before he pecks me, little tree. This is called a haiku, in case you don't know. Won first place, and it ignited in my heart a desire to be a writer. And when I was, by the time I was 13 or 14, I was sure I was going to be John Grisham. Sure, absolutely, 100%. And then a few years after that, I entered into what was a great time of sin. I was serving the Lord. I loved the Lord. I was a missionary for Child Evangelism Fellowship, but I was also in a Christian dating relationship that became sexual. And that was a darkness in my life, a sadness, a grief, something I thought was an impossibility for me. Pride does come before a fall, and I live to tell about it. But that out of that came, I guess, 10 years of learning that Jesus is big enough. His death was big enough. His sacrifice was enough for every sin in our lives. I had to learn that on the hot pavement of life in a really hard way. And when I finally figured it out when I was 26, it was a revival in my life. And I couldn't help it. When I walked into a room, I knew which girl in that room was in her own pit of shame.
3: Really?
2: And I was drawn to them. I didn't always know specifically. It's not like the Holy Spirit whispered to me all the details, but I could see shame. And I knew the pathway out of that dark forest of shame. And I would just first befriend the girl and be like, hey, how are you, know, and like invite her to do what I call be with time with me. I had young children at the time. I was a leader in my youth group. And I would be like, hey, I could use some help. We're having a party at my house Friday night, but I need help with the kids while I get ready for it. And you just befriending these girls. And then eventually they would confide in me and they would share with me what had taken them into the shame pit. And the Lord would give me the gracious words to say, you don't have to stay here. Let me show you the way out. Mm. And that's really how it all started. And then that collided with my love of writing, that passion of writing. I wasn't supposed to be a John Grisham, it turns out, or a poet. But writing these God help books, you know, so much better than self-help, but directing them to the help of God through the word of God and the testimony of God in my life, I love it. Wow. What a joy.
3: How did the partnership with Nancy DeMoss Walkenwuth come about?
2: Oh, what a friend. What a friend. Well, so in 2007, well, I got to tell you this. Let me back up because I think the Lord prepared me. When I met Nancy, I met her in the year 2000 when I wrote And the Bride Wore White. I was releasing it. She was releasing, I think it was A Place of Quiet Rest, her first book. And I met her at the Christian Booksellers Convention, which now is called something different. And I heard she was going to take the place of Elizabeth Elliot. Well, I loved Elizabeth Elliot. How could anyone replace Elizabeth Elliot?
3: How dare
2: this
3: you?
2: Is impossible. How dare you? And I really had the closest emotion I could say would be jealousy, except it wasn't jealousy. It was something different. And my mom was with me on the trip to help me with my children. I said, I'm feeling this about that woman, that short woman that I met. And she said, Dana, I think you've been given a prayer assignment. And I was like, what? I don't want to pray for her. So for 6 months, I prayed for Nancy DeMoss and asked the Lord to bless her ministry. And then I just forgot about her completely. Like the work, I didn't feel that, oh, she couldn't possibly replace Elizabeth. I don't even think her program was out yet. But I had a desire for her, not to replace Elizabeth, but to fill a much needed gap in the Christian world, which is women teaching the word of God to women. And I loved her. I desired that for her. And then I forgot about her. In 2007, Bob Lapine contacted me and said, Nancy has written a book called Lies Women Believe. I'd heard about it. I'd read it. It's rescued the hearts of a million women. And they all say, many of them say, my problem started when I was a teenager. So Nancy has been called of the Lord to develop this book into a book for teens, but she's visited some universities and visited with that age group, and she just doesn't feel like she understands that age group. Well, I was living with high school kids. I was a youth leader. I was still, at that point, I had an almost teenage boy, and I met with Nancy. I wrote Lies Young Women Believe with her, and a dear friendship formed. And fast forward to about 2018, 2019, my ministry for tween girls, True Girl, was called Secret Keeper Girl at the time. And hashtag Me Too was happening. And so the word secret was taking on different connotation. And I felt, there's never been one case where a girl has kept a secret she couldn't keep. The whole idea was, you know, we keep the secrets of girlhood alive, the biblical secrets of girlhood alive, the way that grandma keeps, you know, the family recipes alive, right? Well, that didn't mean the same thing on the backdrop of hashtag Me Too. And it was a terrible crisis in my ministry because I was like, I have to change the name of this ministry that's been so fruitful for well over a decade, because I don't want girls to keep secrets. Quite the opposite. I want them to tell them to their moms. So at the time, the True Woman movement Nancy had started was maybe 10 years old. And I said, I think I want to name this True Girl. What do you think about that? And we started talking and our hearts were so alike. She's like, yes, by all means, yes, do it. And let's formalize a partnership and be my co-host. And we have this document that our two ministries have signed that we've declared that we are partners in the gospel. And we love working together. I adore her. The Lord has done things through her ministry that only he could do. Not just here in the United States. People don't understand how impactful she has been internationally. There are women sharing her podcast on WhatsApp in other languages that we don't even know about and we hear about, and then we encourage it. I love her. The Lord is doing great things through her.
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1: 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My guest is Dana Gresh. Dana is an author, speaker, very involved in ministry to young girls, teen girls, and now preteen girls. Her latest is called Lies Girls Believe, and we'll put information about the book and about Dana's ministry in our program notes at firstpersoninterview.com. But you started out with teenagers, and then you realize it goes much younger now, unfortunately, yeah, in many ways. Talk about this transition, Dana.
2: Well, you know, it's interesting. In 2003, I wrote the first Secret Keeper Girl resource, which again is now True Girl, 8 Great Dates for Moms and Daughters. And it was just these, my heart beats for parents to be in the driver's seat of their children's formal spiritual development, spiritual formation. God's word assigns that to mom and dad, not to youth pastors, not to children's ministry directors, not to Christian authors, but to mom and to dad. And so I wrote this first book, 8 Great Dates for Moms and Daughters. At the end of the year, it sold 50,000 copies, which was unthinkable. I was still very barely out of the gate as an author or minister. And I realized I had touched a nerve, that there wasn't a lot of tools for those 8 to 12-year-olds. This was before middle school children's ministry. This was before 5th and 6th grade children's ministry. You were either in elementary school or high school. Yep. And there wasn't anything in the middle yet. And so it was unfathomable to me that there would be, for lack of a better word, crass word, a market to minister to this age group. But the Lord was calling me. So we started ministering to the 8 to 12-year-old girls out of books. And then we're like, well, let's make a tour. We'll go out and teach this get moms and daughters together and tell my desire at all of my True Girl events. I tell moms at the beginning, I said, I am the lead teacher here tonight, but the most important teacher is you. So after we open the Bible, I'm going to turn to your daughter and say, turn to your mom or the adult you came with and unpack this. Talk about this. It's girl gab time. You've got to figure out how this applies to your life. My mission has been to put mom in the driver's seat. And so that has exploded. We are in 130 countries now. Our podcast reached we reached 770,000 people last year through the ministry of True Girl, and podcasts in 130 countries, and 16,000 girls have made first-time decisions to follow Jesus. I get videos. They send me videos of their baptisms because I tell them, you got to follow through on what God's word says. And we send them emails that say, you've got to be in the word. You've got to grow in grace. You've got to be baptized. You've got to read the word. And I love it when they send me those baptism videos.
3: What did you observe that drove you to wanting to speak to tweens now, not just teenagers? What's going on culturally?
2: Well, what's going on now? So what was going on then is that girls were being pressured to grow up too fast. 2003, I saw, you know, why does my 7-year-old need to dress like she's 17? That doesn't make sense to me. But we weren't seeing the impact of it yet. What we do see now is the impact. Anxiety and depression is through the roof. Gender confusion, very significant problem. The 8 to 12-year-olds really are the guinea pigs in this gender experiment. Like, why are we putting 12-year-olds on hormone replacement? Because they don't like their bodies. Did you like your body when you were 12 years old? Did you like that your body was changing when you were 12 years old? So those kinds of things are frontline issues. I just commissioned a song out of Nashville called It's Great to Be a Girl. It's like a pop song. Sounds like something on Radio Disney, but it's to infuse them with the theology. God chose for you to be a girl, and it's great to be a girl. Wrote a book, It's Great to Be a Girl. This is what I like to do. I like to watch what's happening in the culture and say, okay, now how do we take them into an experience in God's word and put mom in the driver's seat with that experience so that they can be flooded with the truth, so that when the counterfeits show up, it smells like a counterfeit, it looks like a counterfeit, and they know it.
3: Yeah. I appreciate your commitment to getting moms involved with their daughters, but what if there isn't a mom that's stepping up? How do you deal with these young ladies?
2: Well, we are often, like in our audiences, we'll say the mom or the adult that came with you. We're always encouraging dads or grandmas or aunts or even small group leaders. But Christianity is not a solo sport, and maturing in the faith is not a solo sport. You need someone mentoring you. I believe that while you're still in the home, that's supposed to be first and foremost, mom and dad. I just refuse to not fight the battle of reminding mom and dad, this is your job, especially at a time when the culture is trying to say, hey, listen, there are these gender issues happening. And oh, by the way, the last person that should know is mom and dad. So if you want help in your public school transitioning, you want to change your pronouns, just come to us. There's a form you can fill out. We don't have to tell your mom and dad about it. Baloney. That's not at all. It flies against everything we know, first and foremost, about child development. And it flies against everything we know in Scripture to be valid and true. So I refuse to not fight that battle and remind moms and equip moms, even though we do have some outliers. And we have a lot of outliers. But a lot of times the outlier is a mom who just doesn't feel the confidence. Or, you know, when I was 26 years old, I felt very unworthy to talk to my children about sexual integrity because I didn't have that when I was a teenager. So I had to take that to the Lord, let him heal it, let him speak truth over the lies in my heart and pony up and say, all right, here's the deal. God gave you to me. I'm your mom. I'm supposed to be in the driver's seat on this topic. So we're going to have to talk turkey about what my testimony has looked like and what that looked like for me with, for example, Robbie Gresh, my oldest, taking him out when he was in eighth grade for a killer cookie at the local deli and with his hot ice cream

0: because it hurt so much and I felt so far away from Jesus. And sin is like static interference or bad Wi-Fi. You can't hear the connection of God when you're sinning. And I never want girls to feel that. And if they do feel that, I want to tell them how to recharge and reconnect. And it's repentance. And when I repented, I figured out how much Jesus loved me. And it was such a sweet moment in my
1: That's
0: life
1: so
0: with my
1: good.
0: Son.
1: That's so good. Yeah. What's the most difficult lesson to get across to young girls today?
0: I don't know if this is the most difficult, but it might be the most important. The most important lesson is the power of the Word of God. It has the power to change them. I woke up this morning discouraged. Some hard things still happening in my life, still coming off the herd of the horse. My husband has long COVID. It's been a very difficult year. A lot of changes in my ministry, and I just woke up discouraged. I spent an hour in the Word of God, and I'm dynamite now. I'm ready to go.
1: It's the living word, yeah.
0: Let me at it. It cleansed me, it purified me, it empowered me. And I want girls in the Word of God. It is what will cure their anxiety and depression. Now, I'm not saying that sometimes we don't need doctor intervention or medical intervention or counseling. I'm not saying that. I'm saying in most cases, we don't need those things. But even in the cases that we do need those things, we always need the Word of God. And Lifeway did a survey a few years ago that kids that are in God's Word once a week, there's not much of a difference in anxiety or depression. Kids that are in the Word two times a week, not much of a difference. Kids that are in Word three times a week, not much of a difference. Get in the Word four times a week or more, depression and anxiety drops 30%.
1: Wow.
0: It is medicine to our hearts. And that's just one example. But take the gender confusion, take temptation, take purpose, take any subject you want where a kid's going to have to figure things out in life. The Word of God is the answer. So I'm on a mission to get them in the Word of God.
1: You mentioned your conversation with your son when he was a teen. Is there anything like My True Girl for guys these days?
0: Yeah. My husband starts this much younger ministry, much smaller, but Born to Be Brave. He likes to say it's biblical man stuff, you know. is 100% awesome, 0% awkward. He likes to, they have a wheel of destruction they travel the country with. They smash stuff with an 18-wheeler tire hung from, I don't know. But they get in the Word, they get men and boys excited about the Word of God. That's what our heart beats to do.
1: Our guest has been Dana Gresh, whose new book is titled Lies Girls Believe and the Truth That Sets Them Free. 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

0: You've turned on the light. Today we'll have periods of clouds and sunshine with highs at 81. Tonight, partly cloudy skies with lows at 62. And tomorrow, partly to mostly cloudy with scattered showers and thunderstorms with highs at 76. 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
1: Welcome to Making Your Life Count, where we talk about living a life of purpose by growing in your walk with God. Hi, I'm Mark Gothier, and today we're diving into the incredible ways you can have a real influence in the lives of others.

0: others by following Jesus' example. First, it all begins with growing in your relationship with God. You see, when you spend time in His Word and seek Him in prayer, it's like planting seeds that will grow into a life filled with purpose, strength, and peace. The closer we draw to God, the more He shapes our hearts to reflect His love for others. And let's talk about prayer. Imagine this. When you pray with someone or for someone, you're connecting them to the Creator of the universe. You're standing in the gap, lifting up their needs and their struggles to a God who hears and cares deeply. That kind of love transforms hearts. But it doesn't stop there. Caring for people, really caring, is a reflection of God's heart. Whether it's helping a neighbor, encouraging a coworker, or simply listening to a friend, your genuine care can show others the love of Jesus in practical ways. It's not always about grand gestures. Sometimes it's the small, consistent acts of kindness that speak volumes. And finally, let's talk about sharing your faith. That is where it all comes together. When you live a life that reflects Christ's love, it opens doors to share the hope you've found in Him. You don't need to be a Bible expert. Just share your story, how God has changed your life, and how others can experience that same love and grace through Jesus. So, whether you're praying, caring for someone, or simply sharing your faith, remember that each step is a chance to grow in your walk with God and make your life count. The world needs the hope and the love of Jesus, and it starts with you.
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4: Bob Goff once said, "We won't be distracted by comparison if we're captivated by purpose." Hi, I'm Rob West. Comparison tempts us to measure our success against someone else's life, but when we understand who we are in Christ and why God has entrusted us with resources, money becomes a tool for our purpose rather than a scorecard. Jim Rasmussen joins us today to help us escape the comparison trap. And then it's on to your calls at 800-525-7000. This is Faith and Finance, biblical wisdom for your financial journey. Joining us today is my friend Jim Rasmussen, co-founder and brand ambassador at Pando Wealth and a certified Kingdom advisor. Jim brings a valuable perspective on helping individuals and families approach financial decisions with both wisdom and purpose. Jim, great to have you here.
5: Oh, it's great to be here, Rob.
4: Jim, you've coached hundreds of Chick-fil-A operators, and I know that's been a specialty of your business, although Pando Wealth is expanding and serving a lot more folks now. But what have you learned about where comparison tends to take root in a leader's life specifically?
5: Well, working with all of the families that we serve across the country, I've seen that this is a problem that is happening everywhere. And in my experience, the comparison usually starts in that business world where we think about sales and then we start to compare a little bit more about the individual line items to feel good about, well, I might have done better with food or labor, et cetera. But it's really about the bottom line profits. How can we make more? And so that's where it just kind of starts to take root, and then it goes to the personal side.
4: Well, that's right. Comparison can affect anyone. But Jim, what makes high earners especially vulnerable to this trap?
5: What I see is our culture seems to reward or encourage that net worth is equal to your self-worth. Mm. And when I look at a lot of these business owners, they're taught really well how to run a business. But the whole purpose of a business is to actually fuel your financial plan. Yeah. And then your financial plan is to fuel your life plan. And how many of us or them are actually sitting there thinking about their life plan, which then if you have no financial plan, you have all this cash, you start to just look around and go, well, maybe I should copy what other people are doing because they're smarter and further ahead than me.
4: Yeah. And so we get caught in, I know you've talked about this loop that we have where, you know, instead of it being around, you know, how do I beat next month? It really should be about what is God calling me to and how can my finances be in service to that, right?
5: Absolutely.
4: Yeah. 1 Peter 4:10 calls us to use whatever God has entrusted to us to serve others as faithful stewards of his grace. Jim, how does that idea shift our focus from comparison to stewardship?
5: Well, what you start to see is every resource is a gift and it's here to serve. It's not here to actually be a trophy that you put on display for everybody else. You are literally trying to be the vessel that God's using to reach other people. And when you can do that, you start to think about not how much can I give, but how much do I keep? And that allows you to start thinking about, well, who can I bless with this? How can I have an impact for the kingdom in this way?
4: Yeah. And so it quickly becomes about generosity, holding what we have loosely, giving it generously. You know, how does that shift begin to occur in someone's mindset as they think about their role as stewards, not owners?
5: A lot of people go from believing that I deserve this or I've waited a long time and so I can control what I've got because I've earned it. And all of a sudden you start to release some of those assumptions and beliefs that you've grown up with. And so you start to hear how your kids or family might say, hey, everyone has one. Why can't I? Why can't we go on a nice vacation? All of a sudden it becomes, we're doing things differently. We're following our life plan of what God's called us to. Yeah. And that's a gift that each of us have uniquely and individually.
4: Yeah, it sure is. Jim, do you encourage your clients to really think about a lifestyle cap or a finish line as you're working with them?
5: We try to ask them what their finish line is and how much is going to be enough. But then we start to also ask, okay, there's only really three questions. How much do you need? How much do the kids need? And then what does God want me to do with the rest?
4: What about that question, how much do I need? Because it would be great if God's word said you should live on 62.4% of your income. It doesn't, which means it's between us and the Lord. How do you encourage people to go through that process to figure it out?
5: What we typically want to try to do is say, seek God first.
4: Yeah.
5: Ultimately, that's the issue.
4: Well, it's a matter of prayer and discernment. And if you're married, you need to do that together. Jim Rasmussen's here today. We're talking about comparison and the trap of having more and striving for more and missing God's best for our financial lives. We'll continue to unpack this and what it looks like for you and me and Jim right around the corner. This is Faith and Finance, biblical wisdom for your financial decisions. 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
4: The cure for comparison isn't having more. It's remembering who you are in Christ and why God entrusted you with what you have. We're talking the comparison trap with my friend Jim Rasmussen today. He's co-founder and brand ambassador at Pando Wealth and a certified Kingdom advisor. Jim, you've seen identity shift from I am in Christ to I am the person who has achieved or acquired this. What early warning sign reveals that our identity is beginning to drift?
5: Typically, if we start talking with others and we start to name material things that we have. Oh, I just bought a lake house. Oh, I have a nice car. Oh, I got new clothes. Oh, I went on a nice trip. We start to talk about material things versus what is God doing in our lives?
4: Yeah. Boy, that's a common trap that we can all get into. You know, some listeners may wonder, isn't it wise to learn from someone else's investment strategy? So, you know, as we think about our own investments, what can go wrong when we simply copy someone else's portfolio, for example?
5: It can seem like a good idea at first because others seem to be further ahead or going where it looks flashy and exciting. But what we need is permission to actually go where God's called us. And if we're driving from Atlanta to New York, we need to go on 85 North. Mm-hmm. If we copy somebody else's driving habits and they're going west out I-20 or south down 85, we're not going to get to where God's leading us. And so to me is you can miss somebody's time horizon mismatch. You can figure out that you might actually be riskier than you should be. And so you're going to have more anxiety because your portfolio changes a lot. There's a lot of unintended consequences that happen when you start to just copy or follow the crowd.
4: How does your prayer life play into this idea of contentment, Jim?
5: Well, you all of a sudden see that when you're looking at your finances, prayers move more from, hey, I am thankful, I'm grateful for what I have. And you start looking at, hey, I might want this nicer house, this nicer car. So you can see that the shift, when you start to think with gratitude and following what God has for your plan, you'll see a shift in your prayers that focus from inward to more outward. How can I be helpful with others and serve others with what I have and what I do?
4: Yeah. You know, I think taking that inventory, perhaps a gratitude journal of sorts where, you know, I know for a season in my life, I finished every day just writing down one or two things I was grateful for. And the shift that happens when you acknowledge that and see God's faithfulness and provision in your life can be a game changer. Have you ever experienced that?
5: I haven't sat down and journaled as much, but what I've started to do is more prayer life. Mm. And one of the things that has made a big impact on me is just praying Psalms 139, 23 through 24. That one says, "Search me, O God, know my heart. Test me and know my anxious thoughts. See if there is any offensive way in me and lead me in the way to everlasting."
4: Mm. Wow.
5: To me, that is where you have to pay attention to the tension. And then God will surface things that have brought you closer to the comparison trap that you need to address and remove so that you can move more towards the generosity and gratitude mindset that will then produce fruit of the Holy Spirit.
4: That's well said. I know you often in your work with your clients give families permission to act on what God may be leading them to do. Now, I know that may be a supporting a ministry project. Maybe it's taking a family trip they've postponed out of guilt. What changes when they finally embrace that freedom?
5: You can hear an audible sigh of relief. You can see their shoulders drop if you're on Zoom. You really can just see a weight lifted, and they no longer are sitting there thinking, oh, I wish I could. They know they can. So it's just a long dream will get booked for a vacation that they've been wanting to do. I just had one recently last week that saw the statistics of 98% success drop to 93% success. And he says, is that a big deal? I'm going, go be generous because we want you to be generous. So it was just, he said, thank you, because I really want to grow the kingdom of God. And wow, it was just an impact that we get to say yes to.
4: That's powerful. Let's press into that a bit more, because I know at the heart of so many of these planning decisions and giving decisions is this idea of, will I have enough? And you encourage people to think, will what I have last long enough? What's the difference between those two ideas?
5: Some of those, it goes from the accumulation to more of a distribution. It's really thinking, okay, God has been here. And when we're trying to say how much is enough, they're trying to plan every single accident or thing that could happen in their life, downfall, which means they ultimately plan God out of their lives. Mm. And that to me is concerning, because God can't show up if you've planned everything out for him. So we want to kind of see, where's the responsible piece of that? And asking, will it last long enough for what you're doing, helps them stop chasing more, more, more.
4: Mm, that's good. As we look to God's word and we talk about this comparison trap, Jesus' command in Matthew 6:33 is to seek God's kingdom first. How does that help us break free from this cycle of comparison?
5: When you start to seek God first, you start to realize that you have a life plan. Mm. Earlier I said we don't have one, but you do. And when you have that, you then know the financial plan is to help you accomplish it. You get to say no faster to the things that you're being bombarded with. That means your purpose comes before your purchase. That means your contentment is going to cool any kind of impulse buys that are coming your way. You're going to start to see an eternal return on your investment. You're going to start to think more generosity and gratitude, because you can say no to things faster when you know you're on purpose.
4: Yeah. Do you find that that's a struggle for people to really dial into their purpose?
5: It is very hard because we have to sit still and talk with God. And in this world, we are to go, go, go, constantly bombarded by emails and pictures on social media. And we get into this, well, gosh, I should be doing all that.
4: Yeah. Yeah, absolutely. So then what is one practical step listeners can take this week to do what you're saying, which is to realign their hearts and their finances with God's priorities?
5: A couple of things that I was thinking of is first, go back to praying and reading Psalms 139, 23 through 24. Search me, O God. You could also just have an honest conversation with your spouse if you're married or a close friend and ask, what do you see in my life that I'm too close to it to see? Would you help me just become a better steward of what I have?
4: Mm. What about counteracting FOMO, the fear of missing out? Any thoughts there?
5: Well, a lot of things is that every person is thinking about themselves. They're not thinking about you. And so to me is giving you permission to say, you're not missing out on anything. Seek God first and he will remove that fear faster than anything.
4: Yeah. Obviously, you're a certified Kingdom Advisor, Jim, and I'd love for you just to speak from your perspective to the role of a CKA as you come alongside your clients to both give them permission, challenge them where appropriate, and even provide accountability when you're invited into that.
5: Oh, absolutely. The best thing is that we get to come back and we understand that we're all here for an internal perspective. When you have a long-term perspective, you make a better decision today. And we want to be that trusted advisor, just like every certified Kingdom Advisor, that you can realize it's not about the money. It's not about anything except you seeking God's purpose in your life and then helping you steward that in a way that helps you accomplish it. Mm. So having somebody that's not there to sell you or convince you to just give them money and talk to you later, having a relationship versus a transaction is vital.
4: Oh, so good. Well, Jim, this has been really rich. I'll tell you, this whole idea of the comparison trap, especially now with social media, is just so rampant. And really, at the end of the day, it's an issue of the heart, so much more than the money. You've given us so many things to think about today. Really appreciate your time. Thanks for stopping by.
5: Thank you, Rob.
4: Folks, the cure for comparison isn't having more. 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
4: 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Go ahead.
11: Yes, hi. I've listened before, but I've always been driving when you're discussing reverse mortgages with other callers. And you usually throw in, that would be the one I would prefer, or I advise you check with them. What was the name of that company? Do you recall?
4: I sure do. Yeah, we have a trusted partner and underwriter here at FaithFi called Movement Mortgage. And they're a national lender. and they are run by believers and really operated based on biblical values. And not only do they provide nationwide mortgages that are very competitive, which is their primary business, they really use the business as a means to, in part, fund a lot of great ministry work. They've started movement schools around the world to not only provide safe and effective schooling, but also share the love of Christ, and just incredibly generous. Hundreds of millions of dollars have been given to ministry. But they also are specialists in this area of reverse mortgages. So if you want to reach out, I'd be happy to give you a phone number, and then I'll ask you to hold. And if you didn't get it, our team can make sure you get it. But it's 855-970-1084. Again, it's Movement Mortgage, 855-970-1084. And if you hang on the line, our team will make sure you've got that. Here's the key, though, Phyllis. You know, I think reverse mortgages aren't for everyone. We talk a lot about getting out of debt and staying there. And, you know, you may be in a position where you say, listen, I have a conviction, I want to be debt-free. And I'd say, great, do it and don't look back. For some that have gotten into this season of life and, you know, maybe they still have a mortgage, and they're struggling to put food on the table and balance the budget because they've got a mortgage and they've got limited income, or others who just, you know, they're right up to the edge and they've got some projects they'd like to do around the house, or maybe they'd like to have a little bit more disposable income just to do some things that they might enjoy in this season of life. Either paying off an existing mortgage with a reverse mortgage where the payment goes away, or having access to a line of credit, or getting an income stream, a monthly check for life, to tap into what is your biggest asset for most folks in this season of life, is an opportunity. Because we look at our financial life and we say, okay, what are all of the assets we have? Well, I've got an IRA and I've got a 401k and I've got a home with a bunch of equity, and it got more equity now than I've ever had in that home. And, you know, I've got different things. And so we say, what is the best asset to pull from to meet my needs that align with my values as a Christ follower? And for some, they have limited options, and that home equity is the way that they can finally make the budget balance in this season of life. Well, that's where I think it's at least worth considering as a planning tool. Again, it's not for everyone. And yeah, there's a cost. I mean, that balance, because you're not paying a payment, is growing with interest and fees. And there's a fee on the front end, a 2% fee right up front, that's the FHA charge to ensure that you never owe more than the house is worth, so that at your death, there's not a balance after the house is sold. So, you know, there is fees and expenses you just need to be aware of. But if you are going down this road and you believe it's the best option for you, or at least you want to explore it, that's where our friends at movement.com/faith could be a great help to you. Thanks for your call today. We appreciate it. Let's go to Tennessee. Barbara, how can I help you?
12: I had a question concerning a 401k. I'm retired and I still have a 401k with my past employer, and I have always heard that you had to start taking required monthly distributions at 70 and a half, and then I heard something about 73 and a half, so I was wanting to know if that's changed or...
4: Yeah. Great question, Barbara. And this is a point of confusion. Yeah, 70 and a half was the required, and it's minimum, required minimum, not monthly, because you don't have to take it monthly. You just have to get it out each year by 12/31, December 31st, based on your age and your account balance from the prior year. But that required minimum age for many years was, in fact, 70 and a half. If you reached 70 and a half before January the 1st, 2020, then you generally remained under that rule. Now, under the first Secure Act of 2019, it raised it to 72 if you were not yet 70 and a half by 2019. And then Secure Act 2.0 of 2022 raised the RMD to where it is today, which is 73, not 73 and a half, 73. Beginning in 2023. So if you were born between 1951 and 1959, your required minimum distribution age is 73, and you have to take it by April 1st of the year following the year you turn 73.
12: All right.
4: Yeah.
12: Okay, that explains it. That clears it up for me.
4: Okay, great. And you will have April 1st of the year after you reach your required minimum distribution age, so for you, 73. But then all subsequent RMDs have to be taken by December 31. So that April 1 deadline is only for that first year. And then December 31st, beginning later that year and each year following. So, if you delay it, you're actually going to have two RMDs in the same calendar year because you'd have, the first one for the year you turn 73 by April 1st, and then you'd have the one for the following year, that same year by December 31st. So just be aware of that. Otherwise, do it by, do them all by 12/31. The IRS.gov website will give you the details on how much you need to take out, but your custodian, whoever has your IRA or 401k, should also notify you, but you could, have your own CPA calculate that for you as well. Now, one other thing to remember, Barbara, is that if you don't need the money, and a lot of people are in a position where they're saying, listen, my income is covered from other sources, and I'm being required to take this out. I don't really want to, but I have to, and it's going to add to my taxable income for the year. You do have an option to do instead something called a qualified charitable distribution, where you could take the same amount of your RMD and instead of having it paid to you, have it paid directly to, let's say, your church or any other not-for-profit, and it would not add to your taxable income for the year, and it will satisfy your required minimum. So it's a great way to do some giving that would otherwise become taxable income to you, if that makes sense.
12: Yes, and if you decided to do that and then, say, 5 years later, you didn't want to do that anymore, could you just go back to getting the money if you wanted or needed the money then?
4: Oh, absolutely. Yeah, that's not a recurring decision. You will make that decision each year. And so you'll have a required minimum each year by 12/31, and you could decide to do it as a qualified charitable, and that might be the only time you ever do that. And from that point forward, you might take it as a distribution. You're not committing to that in future years.
12: Okay. All right. That explains it. I appreciate all the information.
4: Barbara, thanks for your call today. Lord bless you. Thanks for being along with us today. Big thanks to my team today, Sandy Dickinson, of course, Jim Henry, and Devin Patrick, my producer, and everybody here at FaithFi. We'll see you next time. Bye-bye.
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14: I'm Ruth Kramer with Mission Network News. Israel and Turkey face off over Syria as the United States plays peacemaker. Israel bombed a Syrian airbase where it said Turkish troops were about to deploy. There weren't any casualties, but Nuna of Triumph at Mercy Lebanon says the intent was clear.
15: Turkey is planning to increase the Syrian Air Force and the nuclear powers of Syria. So Israel's message was very clear to Turkey in that strike, no nuclear allowed, and you cannot even try to do this.
14: Meanwhile, Syrian refugees are running out of options.
15: Everybody is pushing them to go back to their country, and their country is so unstable. They are in between the hammer and the rock, and they don't know where to go.
14: Pray for Triumph and Mercy as it introduces refugees to Jesus. And a series of strong quakes shook Kumamoto, Japan in April of 2016. On July 28th this year, a pair of earthquakes, one above and one just below 7.0 on the Richter scale, hit the same area, followed by hundreds of aftershocks. A3's Robert Adair says it's triggering some difficult memories. A network of Japanese pastors trained by A3 is meeting the spiritual needs in the aftermath.
16: Christians are being naturally identified as the people of Jesus, and the way that their actions give integrity to the gospel allows them to speak into people's lives.
14: Pray that traumatized quake survivors will meet the Prince of Peace.
16: Please be praying that the people in Kumamoto would encounter Jesus in the midst of this disaster, whether that is through long-term friendships that local people have with Christians in their area or volunteers from the outside.
14: 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And together, the Great Commission happens. 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I'm Ruth Kramer.

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21: 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Well, hey there, welcome in. I'm your host, William Ryan III, and I don't know about you, but I'm ready to jump right into this week's edition of 20 The Countdown Magazine. Think of it as sort of like a game of musical chairs this week. I mean, that's the best way to describe it. 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And this week, 7 songs moved up our chart, 5 stayed put, and 8 of them moved down. 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
21: We'll always love it when we kick off our countdown with a brand new song that's debuting. And this week we have a new one from the band For King and Country. It's called What If I Told You. And of course, I could tell you the story about it, but I think it'd be so much more impactful if you heard from Luke in the band to tell you all about writing this new one.
22: When we were writing the song, I had arrived at the studio with one of those kind of heavy-hearted days. And I said to the guys, I just said, you know, what do you do when you don't feel good enough? And at the end of the day, I think we need a little encouragement on those days. And so when the chorus says, if you need a shoulder, I can be it, that's coming from God's perspective to you, because he will be the comfort when you need it. That is what this song is all about.
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0: On the nights you're falling all to pieces, you can bring your lonely heart to Jesus. 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

0: It's number 18. It's from Cochran & Company. It's called What Grays Can Do here on 20 The Countdown Magazine. You know, Michael and the band, I hear they have a pretty crazy fall coming up. They are going to be doing a headlining tour while also wrapping up some time out with Zach Williams for his Revival Nights tour. So crazy stuff there. And speaking of crazy stuff, I got to tell you about this last week. We had sort of an unexpected thing pop up on the calendar. And normally I like to kind of know what I have coming up, and we plan out each day and try to be really efficient and everything. But you know, if you have kids, then you might be able to relate on this one. But Wednesday night, my daughter Bailey, she said, "Hey, Mom, Dad, tomorrow, can you guys get a van, load up all my furniture that's been sitting in our garage for storage for the last, you know, several months here in the summer, and just take it over and help me move into my dorm?" And we're like, "Wait, what? When did this happen? Like, when did you schedule this?" And I have no idea where the breakdown was in communication. But of course, as any parent would do, you're like, "Absolutely, I'll rearrange my entire day for you." So that's what we did. We ended up going to get a van, loading up all of her furniture, and with no help, just, you know, my wife and I, and of course her, you know, Bailey, she was there to help too. Loaded everything up, drove it down there to Dallas to where her Bible school is, where she's going to be attending her third year, and carried it all up to the second floor. Originally, it was supposed to be the first floor, but we got there and it was like, "Hey, surprise, we moved your apartment." So, hey, that's okay. We made it, and we made some great memories there too. And of course, all the things I had scheduled for Thursday, I'll get them done at some point. But the good news is I was able to get everything done to be able to be here with you to count down these top 20 songs this week. So, hey, that is winning right there, right?
1: Coming up.
0: But we still have 17 more songs to go on this weekend's countdown, and a lot of stories behind the songs are coming up. I have Brandon Lake in a little while to tell you about the new one that he has going on with Nick Jonas. If you haven't heard the story about that one called The Author yet, then I think you're going to love it. So stay with me, because we have lots more to go on this weekend's countdown.
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3: 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My name is Jamie. I live in Tampa, Florida. I love 20 The Countdown Magazine. I've been listening since, literally since John Rivers was a host.
1: Same as it was back then, same as it is today. 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
6: You've turned on the light. Today we'll have periods of clouds and sunshine with highs at 81. Tonight, partly cloudy skies with lows at 62. And tomorrow, partly to mostly cloudy with scattered showers and thunderstorms with highs at 76. God bless you. 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
2: We're back now with a story behind this next song. It's from Brandon Lake and Nick Jonas. Here's Brandon to tell us about writing this one.
3: Back in December, Nick and I got together and to write a song with some of our friends. And one of the themes that kind of quickly came up is how even in the state of where we're at in our life, it's so easy to be hard on yourself, maybe not even like yourself or love yourself. And then we quickly began to talk about how, man, who are we to question the pen and the hand of the author? If God is, if his ways are so much higher, his thoughts are higher. And if you really think about it, there's nobody that loves us, likes us more than he does. Then who am I to be hard on myself and to question the way he made me? And I hope this message can also encourage you today.
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0: It is Jeremy Camp here on 20 The Countdown Magazine, number 16 after a two-spot jump with a song, Revival. I mean, this is the second week here on The Countdown with that one, and he's already at number 16. That's going pretty good for him, I'd say. You know, he and his wife, they teased something that they are going to be working on next year. It's going to be coming out. It's a Bible study for marriage. So I'm going to keep you updated on that, because I bet you that'll be really good. Well, you know, I love to share messages that I receive from people that listen all over the world, and I wanted to share this one with you. It's from John, one of our radio station partners in Alberta, Canada. And after he heard last weekend's show, he heard me do a little tribute there at the end to David Coleman. He was a longtime listener of our countdown and a supporter who passed away a little earlier this summer. And I was just mentioning his favorite songs, and it happened to be number one last week, was one of those. So told that story. But then John from Alberta, Canada wrote in and said, just wanted to say how much I appreciated your shout out of encouragement to the Coleman family last weekend. It shows how God works through the music and Christian radio in general. And then he said something else that I think is really important. He said, I'm very thankful that he can work through even us. I mean, how many times do you think that, you know, where you're just like bebopping along in your own life, doing your thing, and just not even realizing what God's doing around you, and then you hear a story later on, and you thought, wow, that totally, I didn't see that coming at all. So it's a great reminder and a great perspective there. So I appreciate you writing in, John, and letting me know about that. And so whether it's playing a song, or maybe it's sharing a story, or encouraging a family going through a difficult season, just remember that God can take those simple things and use them in ways we may never see. And to all of our friends at the Shine Stations in Alberta, thank you for being a part of our ministry and for sharing 20 with your listeners every week. We are so grateful to be doing this together. And what about you? Who do you need to encourage today? Send that text. Don't wait. Just do it right now. If someone just popped into your mind, send them a text or make the call. Encourage them. You'll be glad you did.
1: Coming up.
0: Well, maybe you're on the flip side of all of that and you're the one needing some encouragement this weekend. Well, I got some great news for you. These remaining 15 songs that are coming up, they are sure to encourage you. I just challenge you with this. Lean in and listen to the lyrics and just see what happens by the end of the show and see if maybe your perspective changes on that situation that you're walking through.
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5: It has been said that the reason volunteers don't get paid is not because they're worthless, but because they're priceless. And because I've spent decades working in a setting where the majority of the work is done by volunteers, I couldn't agree more. Being a volunteer, whether at church, in your community, or just helping a neighbor, reveals what we really value. The greatest volunteer act in history was when Jesus Christ left heaven and came to earth to seek and save those who are lost. Because that act was priceless, it shows that we must be priceless to God as well. This is David Jeremiah, encouraging you to get on the road to new life. 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
7: 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It's also

0: for what will be. Maybe today feels bland, like burnt toast for breakfast. Gratitude says, at least I've got bread. Maybe this season feels heavy. Gratitude whispers, God's not finished yet. 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

0: It is Forrest Frank holding steady at number 15 again this weekend with his song OK on 20, the Countdown Magazine. Well, if you were walking through a valley right now, then this next song from Tasha Layton might just be the song you need to hear this weekend. Here's Tasha to tell us about getting through that valley.
1: You know, the way out of our valleys is through. We have to feel everything we need to feel and admit those feelings to God so that He can meet us in those places of grief, sadness, confusion, loneliness. We are not alone in it. He'll meet us there and He'll take us through.
2: Number 14.

0: is Tasha Layton at number 14 this week with Meet Me in the Valley on 20, the Countdown Magazine. Well, before I play this next one, I thought it'd be cool to hear from Torrin Wells and get his perspective on it.
1: All throughout Scripture, we see the breath of God representing the Spirit of God. We see it in Genesis when God breathes into Adam. We see it in the New Testament when Jesus breathes on the disciples. This is symbolizing the Holy Spirit empowerment of God in our lives. And this song is a prayer that God's Spirit would breathe on everything that we do, on our businesses, on our dreams, on our families, on our brokenness, and so that we can experience the life-changing power of His presence.
2: Number 13.

0: 20, the Countdown Magazine. It's Torrin Wells at number 13 this week with Breathe On It. And you know, he and his wife, I don't know if you know this or not, but they did something really cool a couple years ago. They planted a church just outside of Austin, Texas. I think it's been 2.5 years now, and they already are up to 4 services every weekend and seeing so many people come to their faith in Jesus every single week. So, I mean, he's not just here on the radio singing songs. I mean, he's out there in the middle of it doing ministry. I love seeing that. I love getting little updates there, and he and his wife, Lorna, and what they're doing is really, really exciting. And that's just down the road from where I'm at here in the Dallas-Fort Worth area. It takes a couple hours to get there to his church, and man, I need to drive down there sometime and check it out. But what keeps you tuning in to 20 every week, though? That is the big question that I want to know. I mean, we asked that in our private Facebook group this week, and if you're not in there, then you're missing out. I'm just telling you, you got to join that private group. But I love reading some of those answers in there. Of course, a lot of people, they want to find out where their favorite song landed. I mean, that's a given, right? It's a countdown, of course. But others, they like some of the stories behind the songs. They find them really encouraging. A lot of people mention the artist news, of course, and even a few people said they like hearing stories about my family, which is so kind of you. But of course, I want to keep giving you what you enjoy so that you'll come back week after week. So reach out and let me know. Send a message on social media or use the Connect tab at our website, which is 20thecountdown.com. And you can find all the ways to get in touch with us right there at the website.
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3: 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I've been listening to 20 The Countdown magazine since 2020. I enjoyed the show because of the encouragement William gives. It helps me to get through the week.
1: Same as it was back then, same as it is today. Counting down the biggest songs in Christian music. 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
6: You've turned on the light. Today we'll have periods of clouds and sunshine with highs at 81. Tonight, partly cloudy skies with lows at 62. And tomorrow, partly to mostly cloudy with scattered showers and thunderstorms with highs at 76. God bless you. 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
7: Life is messy. Most homes don't look like a holiday movie set. The sink isn't empty. The laundry's never finished. And the car carries an odor no one wants to identify. Real life is arguments on the way out the door, schedules that don't line up, and to-do lists that seem to multiply overnight. But here's the truth. God never asked for perfect. He doesn't wait for the noise to quiet or the house to stay clean. He steps into the middle of the mess, into the cluttered rooms and hurried hearts, and reminds us that His grace is stronger than the chaos. He brings a steady peace that settles the heart before the sink is empty. The world chases polished images, but God meets us in reality, in the dishes, in the noise, in the broken places. And His presence turns ordinary mess into holy ground. Life is messy, yes, but you are not alone. God is here, in it, with you. And that's where real hope is found. The Light Radio Network.
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10: Well, before we hit our artist news, those three things you need to know, we have another song to play for you. 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

0: Artist news. Three things you need to know. Number one.
1: You may have heard the name God Behind Bars, but you might not know exactly what they do. Now, it's a ministry that partners with local churches to bring worship, prayer, and the gospel into prisons across the U.S. And so far, they've reached more than 4 million incarcerated people with the gospel. And part of that ministry is God Behind Bars Music, where worship leaders and Christian artists bring worship into these spaces, and they create music inspired by what's happening behind prison walls. Hope Darst is a part of the latest project, and she helped write a song called What a Gift. Here is Hope explaining what the song means to her.
2: I just was like wanting to write kind of something that felt like an old hymn, but really captured like the essence of what a gift it is to be loved by Jesus. Mm-hmm. And like when you encounter that love from Jesus, it changes your whole life. Like no matter if you're here or you're anywhere, it is his love that literally transforms us from the inside out. And so it was just a song kind of capturing all the things that Jesus is to us and that he's all of those things over and over and over again.
0: Number two.
1: The artist Leanna Crawford recently made her Grand Ole Opry debut in Nashville, Tennessee. And this is a big deal for artists. Leanna says performing at the Opry has been a dream ever since she moved to Nashville nearly 9 years ago. And that dream finally came true. Now, she was also celebrating the release of her new album, Thank God, which is also one of the songs on that album. Thank God.

0: Number three.
1: Well, one of the members from the band Elevation Rhythm, who you hear on the countdown a lot, Nate Diaz, he had some exciting news to share. He's engaged. Now, Nate recently shared some beautiful engagement photos with his fiance after popping the big question and, of course, getting a yes. So this wedding is happening, y'all, and we couldn't be more excited. Congratulations to Nate and Anna. And we'll, of course, have their engagement photos up at our website if you want to take a peek.
0: You're up to date. That was three things you need to know. Now, back to the countdown with William Ryan III.
1: Well, Toby Mac is up next, and he said he's been in the studio working hard on some new music for you. He also has several festival dates coming up, too. Here he is now with Lord, It Feels Good.

0: a 20 The Countdown magazine throwback from the year 2016. Do you remember that one? It is from Stars Go Dim. It's called You Are Loved. What a great reminder this weekend before we hit our top 10. Coming up next.
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2: You've turned on the light. Today we'll have periods of clouds and sunshine with highs at 81. Tonight, partly cloudy skies with lows at 62. And tomorrow, partly to mostly cloudy with scattered showers and thunderstorms with highs at 76. God bless you. 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
1: Welcome back. We are halfway through this week's top 20 songs, and now it's time for the big question. Is Phil Wickham and Crowder, It Really Is Amazing Grace, still in the number one spot? You'll have to stick around and find out, because the second half is where it gets pretty interesting. All with some great music and some stories behind the songs from CeCe Winans, Micah Tyler, and Phil Wickham, as well as our station of the week. So don't go anywhere. We are heading back into the countdown, and that number one answer, it's coming up for you soon.
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It is Matthew West at number 10 with Good on 20, the Countdown Magazine. Well, this next guy is doing a cathedral tour in the U.S. this October. I mean, he'll be playing at some of the most beautiful churches across the U.S. It is Matt Maher with his song, Gonna Be All Right on 20.

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1: That was Chandler Moore at number 8 again this week with God, I'm Just Grateful on 20 The Countdown magazine. I even heard he has a piano version of that song out wherever you stream music, so that might be worth checking out. 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
5: Hey, this is Cece Winans with the message of my song, Worthy of It All. Psalm 63 talks about God's love being better than life. And that is so true. When I think of the goodness of Jesus and all that he has done for me, I can't help but praise God. And this song, Worthy of It All, just puts it all in perspective. When I just think of all of the great things that God has done, what he continues to do, and not just because of what he's done, but just because of who he is. He's worthy of all of our praise, all of our strength. The Bible instructs us to love him with all of our heart, soul, and mind. Why? Because he deserves nothing less. He is worthy of it all.
1: That was Cece Winans telling us all about Worthy of It All. And if you missed the news last week, and I mentioned that she is part of the film called House of Worship, if you missed that story and you want to go check it out, it is up at our website at 20thecountdown.com.
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0: 2020, the Countdown Magazine. That is your number 6 song from We the Kingdom. It's called Rescue Me. You know, they are releasing the 3rd album of 2026 this October. I mean, that is unheard of. Can you imagine doing 3 huge projects like that? I mean, I'm going to do good to finish just one project that I had slated for this year. So they're making me look bad over here, but that is awesome. I can't wait to check that out. 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
0: 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This week, I want you to hear from my friends at WMIE. 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But the temperatures, it looks like they're 10 degrees cooler than they are here, so I'm a little envious of that. But let's hear from them.
9: Hi, my name is Paul Esposito, and I am the operations manager of WMIE, located in Brevard County, Florida. We are known as the Space Coast here. 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All of the rocket launches and SpaceX and NASA's rockets all lift off from Brevard County here. 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
10: Top 5. Hey, this is Micah Tyler with the message of my new song, Perfectly. I want to be perfect. I look around at the people next to me. I look on social media, and over again, I see this perfect picture of someone's life. And I think to myself, God, when other people are brave, all I see is fear in my life. And then I remember that it's God's perfect love that casts out that fear. I feel like every time that I make a turn, it is heading down another broken road when I remember that God has a perfect plan for my life. See, at the end of the day, when we throw up our hands and we confess the places that we fall short, that's when God's perfect love shows up and loves us perfectly.
0: That was Micah

0: perfectly.
1: That was Micah Tyler with his song Perfectly, jumping up two to land in our top five. Congratulations to him. And hopefully that one will be hit number one at some point. We'll see. Well, if you like new music, then you probably love this part of our show. It's our future fan favorite. This is where I play some new music and have you vote on. And before we get to those new songs, though, I love to play the song that had the most votes from last weekend on our show. And if you don't remember what those songs were or you totally missed it, then I'll remind you. One of those songs was a new one from Bodie called Go For Broke, and the other one was from Tim Timmons called The Way We Love. The one that had the most votes that we're going to play right now, it is Bodie. Here he is singing Go For Broke.
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0: 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Take the glory, it's yours.
1: That is the winning future fan favorite here on 20 The Countdown Magazine. That is from Bodie. It's his new song called Go For Broke. What a great song. Thanks for voting that one in there, too, and get to play it this week. That was exciting. Okay, listen up, because I have some new songs to play this weekend and get your vote on. Our first that I want to play from you is from Chris Tomlin. This is his new one called Doesn't He?

That's the latest from Chris Tomlin. That's the first pick for this week's future fan favorite. It's called Doesn't He. All right, our next one is from Elevation Rhythm and Josiah Queen. This one is called Amazing.

0: Those are the two picks for this week's Future Fan Favorite. That was Elevation Rhythm and Josiah Queen with Amazing. And the other one was from Chris Tomlin called Doesn't He. I mean, that is some tough voting this weekend. I'm glad it's you and not me. Go vote!
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0: Well, for the last couple of weeks, Amy here on our team has been begging me to play this version of this next song. It is Zach Williams, but he's teaming up with Ben Fuller, who we're a big fan of. Here's Wait For Me.
2: Number 4.

0: is number 4 from Zach Williams and Ben Fuller teaming up on that one. It's called Wait For Me on 20 The Countdown Magazine. You know, that one spent 3 weeks in the number 1 spot here on our countdown not too long ago. And we're, of course, going to be getting that number 1 song shortly. So be patient, be patient. But hey, when I ask a question on the air and you call in with an answer, I get fired up because I love hearing your voice, first of all. But also, it lets me know that you're actually out there listening. Abigail, she left a voicemail right from our website, which is something cool you can do, by the way. But she answered this question that I asked you a couple weeks ago. I was looking at the GMA Dove Award nominations and the Pop Contemporary Song category. It had some great songs in there, but I asked you, which one of those songs would you pick as the winner? And here's what Abigail shared.
1: 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I'm listening from Palmyra, Missouri. And I wanted to say that just Steve Vybels is my favorite out of that whole list. Thank you. I love listening. Bye.
0: That is a great song, Abigail. Dusty Bibles from Josiah Queen. I mean, that's one of my favorites, too. I mean, that might be the one. We're going to have to find out later on this fall when those GMA Dove Awards air finally and find out who got that category. But thanks for taking the time to leave that message there at our website. I love hearing from you. Like I mentioned, I get really fired up whenever I hear from people. So sometimes I feel like I'm just over here in the studio all alone. 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
2: Coming up,
0: we have 3 more songs to go this weekend. It's getting pretty exciting because we're going to find out who is at number 1. Last weekend, it was Phil Wickham and Crowder with their song It Really Is Amazing Grace. Did they do it again or was there a little switcheroo going on in our top 3? We'll see what happens.
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0: It is time for our top 3 remaining songs this weekend, and kicking those off is Jamie McDonald. She's jumping in here with her song Ain't No Way on 20.

0: is Josiah Queen back at number two again this week with his song Demons here on 20 the Countdown magazine. You know, he's a month away from his European tour, by the way. He's going to have several stops in the UK, Denmark, France, the Netherlands, Germany, Switzerland, and Belgium. Well, if you can hang out for just a little while longer, we are about to play the number one song in Christian music. It'll be worth it, so stick around.
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0: Well, they're back at it for a second week in a row in this top spot. Here's Phil Wickham and Crowder with It Really Is Amazing Grace.
1: Number one.

0: For a second week in a row, that is the number one song in Christian music. It is Phil Wickham and Crowder with It Really Is Amazing Grace here on 20 The Countdown Magazine. That is an awesome song, isn't it? Well, I would love to hear your thoughts on the countdown this week. If you would, do me a huge favor. 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I'm William Ryan III, and I will talk to you again next time.
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2: Magazine. I'm Ruth Kramer with Mission Network News. Israel and Turkey face off over Syria as the United States plays peacemaker. Israel bombed a Syrian airbase where it said Turkish troops were about to deploy. There weren't any casualties, but Nuna of Triumph at Mercy Lebanon says the intent was clear.
3: Turkey is planning to increase the Syrian Air Force and the nuclear powers of Syria. So Israel's message was very clear to Turkey in that strike, no nuclear allowed, and you cannot even try to do this.
2: Meanwhile, Syrian refugees are running out of options.
3: Everybody is pushing them to go back to their country, and their country is so unstable. They are in between the hammer and the rock, and they don't know where to go.
2: Pray for Triumph and Mercy as it introduces refugees to Jesus. And a series of strong quakes shook Kumamoto, Japan in April of 2016. On July 28th this year, a pair of earthquakes, one above and one just below 7.0 on the Richter scale, hit the same area, followed by hundreds of aftershocks. A3's Robert Adair says it's triggering some difficult memories. A network of Japanese pastors trained by A3 is meeting the spiritual needs in the aftermath.
4: Christians are being naturally identified as the people of Jesus, and the way that their actions give integrity to the gospel allows them to speak into people's lives.
2: Pray that traumatized quake survivors will meet the Prince of Peace.
4: Please be praying that the people in Kumamoto would encounter Jesus in the midst of this disaster, whether that is through long-term friendships that local people have with Christians in their area, or volunteers from the outside.
2: 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I'm Ruth Kramer.

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14: 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I'm so glad you're going to be here this week because we are going to encourage you that God is our shield and is a safe refuge. 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And Bahim, so much more with Bandkind on the air and Nick.
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14: I'm so glad you're here. I'm Nick, and this is Bandkind on the Air. We're going to feature lots of great songs that I hope encourage your heart. We're also going to learn a little bit about the artists along the way, including these three brothers who had made music for their dad as a pastoral ministry for a lifetime. They're called Consumed by Fire. I love this song so much. Turn it up. Here's Walk with Jesus and Bandkind on the Air. So many

of Jordan and Joshua, the three brothers consumed by fire with Bandkind on the air. Sometimes walking with Jesus can be a little bit like looking through a God-sized vision. We can't really focus our eyes in on what it is we're supposed to be looking at. But if we can keep looking toward the Lord, that's all we need to do to begin to take the next step, which becomes walking step after step. Those three brothers took a hiatus from music. They'd done a lifetime of music ministry in support of their father's pastoral ministry. But when he fell ill, it was the next step they knew they had to make, and that was taking care of him. And they are so grateful that they did so. They said, as brothers, as for us and our house, we will serve the Lord. And this is how we're going to serve the Lord right now. Thank you for listening to Bandkind on the Air. Here's Danny Gokey's new song, Jesus Over Everything, with Bandkind on the Air.

0: Danny Gokey's latest and his label mate, Consumed by Fire, before that powerful set of music, getting us started this week. Thank you for listening. My name is Nick, and I sat down and talked with Brandon Heath about lyrics. And one of the lyrics that gets me every single time in one of his songs says, "There's holes in my witness, but God is still filling my cup." Brandon sings it in just a moment. Here's a piece of our conversation. The whole thing's up at bandkind.com and on YouTube. Just search Bandkind.
1: Kind of chronicles Brandon Heath. You know, then it's sort of like, that's the gospel truth. You know, it chronicles Jesus too, and him being the Lord of our life. And there's one lyric that gets me every single time. I don't even care how many times I've listened to it. Just because I'm a believer doesn't mean I don't forget that my heart is a deceiver and there's doubts in my head. And then back to the holes in my witness. I mean everything. It's just
2: holes
1: such
2: in
1: a...
2: my witness, but he's still filling my cup.
3: Yeah. There's something really affirming about writing your story in a song, you know, being very honest and saying, yes, I walk with God. I've been walking with him for years and I'm still not perfect. I still struggle. I still have doubts every once in a while, yet I am still forgiven. The gospel truth is that while we were still sinners, still, Christ died for us. That's not just my truth. That's

0: Kind on the air.
1: Hey, this is Brandon Heath. I am so excited about this Anthem Light song, All We Ever Need Is You. Got to write it with them and Kyle Williams. I couldn't be more excited with how it's turned out. I love that you guys are all getting to hear it. The guys from Anthem Lights were just so kind to let me come in and write. I remember the very end of that movie, Charlie and the Chocolate Factory, or Willy Wonka, where he says, you know what happened to the boy who got everything he ever wanted? He lived happily ever after. And I just think that's a bunch of hogwash. I'm glad that I haven't gotten everything I ever wanted, because it turns out a lot of the things that I want are not what God wants for me. So that was the premise behind this song. I'm so excited y'all are getting to hear it.
2: Hey, guys.
3: We're Anthem Lights.
2: And this is one small step.

0: So fun to hear that song from Anthem Lights with Bandkind on the air in a co-write with Kyle Williams and Brandon Heath. And I so appreciated Brandon Heath talking so vulnerably about faith, life, the life of faith, stepping one foot in front of the other, and this long journey that becomes our faith. Are there missteps? Of course there are, because we are human, and the book of Romans tells us that we need Jesus. We need Jesus to cover our sin in a way that creates a path of righteousness for his name's sake. And that's ultimately why we want to love and trust the Lord, to bring glory to his name, to show others that God is not nervous by our shortcomings. This is why he came to save us. We're going to spend some time in the book of Romans, and I invite you to join me in the reset, an opportunity to reset your day and maybe even your faith. Please join me next with Bandkind on the air.
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3: You've turned on the light. Today we'll have periods of clouds and sunshine with highs at 81. Tonight, partly cloudy skies with lows at 62. And tomorrow, partly to mostly cloudy with scattered showers and thunderstorms with highs at 76. God bless you. 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
0: Hi, I'm Nick. I'm so glad you're here. You found The Reset.
4: You're listening to Bandkind on the air with Nick. Coming up, the nonstop worship block with Bandkind on the air.
0: Thank you for joining me. We are going to reset our day in Romans 3 today, and just reminding people that there is a starting point to finding God, and that doesn't always look comfortable to us in humanity. We're going to start with verse 17 in Romans 3. It says, they don't know where to find peace. They have no fear of God at all. That's verse 17 and 18. But God has a way of pursuing us. And I know you have a testimony about that, in that he finds us. This song is about that. It's Tasha Cobbs Leonard, who wrote the song with Matt Redman, Englishman Matt Redman. It's called Gracefully Broken, as we start the reset with Bandkind on the air.

0: My life gracefully broken.
1: You found The Reset with Bandkind on the air. We're in Romans 3. Tasha Cobbs-Leonard and Matt Redman singing about our surrender. Starting in verse 21, it says, "But in our time, something new has been added. What Moses and the prophets witnessed to all those years has happened. The God setting things right that we read about has become Jesus setting things right for us." We need that, friends. We need to be set right. And God has made a way. And that is a reason to be grateful that we can live in today's world under the grace covenant of Jesus.

Gateway Worship leading us in the reset with Bandkind on the air. Romans 3 is where we're at. And in verse 24, it says, God did it for us. Out of sheer generosity, he put us in right standing with himself, a pure gift. He got us out of the mess we're in and restored us to where he wanted us to be. And he did it by means of Jesus Christ. Do you know that name? Of course you do. And he knows you.

0: You found The Reset with Bandkind on the air. We're in Romans 3, and verse 31 says, by shifting our focus from what we do to what God does, puts the entire way of life in its proper place. We confirm it in that thought process. Amen. Thank you for joining me for The Reset. I hope you got a chance to reset your day, maybe even your faith. Something we read from Romans 3 or a lyric that was sung in one of these songs. You heard I Know a Name from Elevation Worship, Gateway Worship, Claire Smith on lead vocals with Who Else? Speaking of Claire Smith, I want you to hear an encouraging word from her. And Matt Redman in a co-write with Tasha Cobbs-Leonard on that throwback track called Gracefully Broken, such a beautiful song.
1: Hey, this is Claire Smith from Gateway Worship. What I love about the song Who Else is that it reminds me who I am as a follower of Jesus, but even more importantly, it focuses my heart on who God is. I am an instrument of exaltation, and He is the Lamb of God, the Anointed One, and the King of Kings. There are so many things in our world fighting for our heart's affection and our mind's attention, but this song brings us back to the truth. There is only one who is worthy, and His name is Jesus. So whatever you're facing today, take a moment to remember how good He's been to you and give Him praise that only He deserves. He is the only one who's worthy.
0: Claire Smith at Gateway. Thank you, Claire. You know, a Gateway Worship was the church where Carrie Job and Cody Carnes and so many others got their start. And I hope these songs are more than beautiful to you. I hope that they point you to the freedom of your salvation, which is Jesus Christ. Francesca Battistelli reminds us that in all of this, Jesus is our defender as we live out this life of faith. Amen? We need a defender. I do. You go.

0: Thank you for listening to Bandkind on the Air. Stephanie Gretzinger and Francesca Battistelli. God reminds us to take that time. We can just stay there in His presence. Maybe you're going to do that this weekend. Maybe you're going to do that at church. There's an opportunity to pray. Maybe you have a song that you love to hear. 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That is our mission. That is our goal, to serve you in that way. More Bandkind on the Air is coming up next with Tasha Layton, including the song that started it all for her.
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0: Thank you for tuning into Bandkind on the Air. I had such a great time talking with Tasha Layton. She intentionally went down to Death Valley and didn't expect to encounter the fears that she did. She said, "I was a thrill seeker. What happened?" But she used that opportunity to press into the Lord during that Death Valley moment. She had already written Meet Me in the Valley, and this was before she did the collaboration with Ben Fuller. She went back into the studio and added a hymn, I Surrender All. We're going to hear a piece of that after my interview. You can find the whole interview with Tasha Layton and definitely check out her documentary on YouTube. Search Bandkind, Tasha Layton, and subscribe. We'd love you to be in the know about all our latest interviews. You were intentional about going into one of the hottest places on the face of the planet, Death Valley. So yes. What caused you to dream up that vision?
5: I've been working on a retreat for people to come and experience inner healing for a few days. Yeah. And I needed to get away and just hear from God for that. Mm-hmm. And just figure out what He was saying and what the next steps were. And so I was looking for a chance to get away. And so my husband and I kept talking, and he was like, "You know, you could just go there." And so next thing you know, I'm buying a tent on Amazon and I'm packing up and I'm going. Now, it is the hottest place on, you know, in the U.S. in the summer, but yeah, I went in the winter and it was freezing cold, down in the 20s at night. And I, you know, was alone. I didn't have a phone or protection, really. I mean, it was just wild. And when they dropped me off and I couldn't see their taillights anymore, I cannot even tell you the fear that overwhelmed my heart.
0: The full interview with Tasha Layton is up at Bandkind.com. Make sure you follow us on YouTube. She has some amazing things to say about God and about being in Death Valley. On YouTube, search Bandkind. You can't

Tasha Layton had an incredible experience with God and found out things about herself in Death Valley. Check it out on our YouTube channel, Band Kind. Upon her return from her Death Valley experience, she created a beautiful strings version of the song. We're going to hear a piece of that, and she combines it with the hymn, I Surrender All.

An incredible brand new rendition of Meet Me in the Valley, I Surrender All from Tasha Layton. And she has experienced valley moments. Maybe you have too. I know I have. I know that song speaks to my heart in beautiful ways. Tasha Layton is a Nashville-based worship leader and a former American Idol contestant. You know, she spent 4 years touring as a backup vocalist for Katy Perry before returning to lead worship. She's also married to multi-instrumentalist producer Keith Everett Smith, a Grammy-winning producer, and a longtime member of the Diversity Band, who holds the music that backs Toby Mac. In 2020, she had her breakout single. It was a song that set her as Billboard's top five female Christian artists that year and really set up everything that followed. Here's Look What You've Done, her breakout single, taking us back to 2020 with Bandkind on the air. My-

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2: Now, former Nick pick of the week was American Idol season 11 contender. That was back in 2012, who finished in the top seven. Not to mention the longest running number one song in 2022 with Build a Boat. We also mentioned that this artist proposed at Cinderella's castle. And now he and his wife, Annie, are celebrating more than 10 years of marriage and their twin daughters, Athens and Dior. Colton Dixon has a new song out called In Spite of Me, and I just love it. I hope you do too. Here's Colton.

I'm not the best example or the man that I should be, but I hope you'll find Jesus in spite of me.

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14: Hi, I'm Nick, and you found Band Kind on the Air with real, honest music. I hope you love that new song from Colton Dixon called In Spite of Me. Almost 25 years ago, before the band was officially 10th Avenue North, they had to just write something down on a performance paper for a concert. And why not just write the street we live on? That band has given us more than 23 years of music. Here's Mike Donaghy on lead vocals with What You Want and Band Kind on the Air.

0: 10th Avenue North giving us almost 23 years of music now. The band from West Palm Beach had to write down a band name for a conference booking way back in 2000, and they just wrote down the street they lived on, 10th Avenue North, West Palm Beach, Florida. Jamie McDonald got started with a song called Desperate, which reflected ministry years for a women's prison. She was down in Florida caring for her father, suffering from advanced Parkinson's and dementia. She became his full-time caregiver until his death in 2023. Soon after, she would invite her friend to get baptized with her. And that's where the celebration lives in this song. Left It in the River. From Jamie McDonald.
1: I was baptized as a new believer. My best friend and I decided it was time to make a public declaration of our faith. And so the two of us went out with a pastor out to a big pond, and both of us were baptized on the same day. It was truly one of my most life-changing experiences, and I'll never forget the way I felt coming out of that water. I was truly changed forever.
0: Amen, Jamie. Bandkind on the air.

0: The launching song from Jordan Felice with Bandkind on the air. Hi, I'm Nick. And this summer, earlier in the summer, Jordan Felice was baptized in the Jordan River in Israel. And the song before that, we heard how Jamie McDonald decided to leave it in the river, make a public declaration that she was giving her life to Christ. And it was amazing to watch her perform and talk to the audience, encourage them as she lived out her faith on stage. I hope that if you had made a decision that you wanted to get baptized, or maybe you hadn't thought about it yet, there's plenty of time to still do it. Make it a goal. If it's on your heart to do, to finish that before summer's end. The Lord is worthy, and your life can speak to that. Cece Winans has had a lifetime of singing songs to the Lord, and I mean Grammy-winning songs. And in her next single, she blends Worthy of It All, which was released in 2021, with Worthy, a song that was written by Chris Brown and Mac Brock for Elevation Worship in 2012, along with their pastor, Stephen Furtick. Here's Cece Winans with Bandkind on the air. See my full interview with Cece Winans as we talk about her history and the things that she believes in for the generation that's coming up today at bandkind.com and on YouTube. Just search Bandkind.
1: Psalm 63 talks about God's love being better than life. And that is so true. When I think of the goodness of Jesus and all that he has done for me, I can't help but praise God. And this song, Worthy of It All, just puts it all in perspective. When I just think of all of the great things that God has done, what he continues to do, and not just because of what he's done, but just because of who he is. He's worthy of all of our praise, all of our strength. The Bible instructs us to love him with all of our heart, soul, and mind. Why? Because he deserves nothing less. He is worthy of it all.

0: Cece Winans, in a song that combines two of her own songs into one, Worthy of It All and Worthy. We also heard that with Tasha Layton as she incorporated Meet Me in the Valley with a traditional hymn, I Surrender All. We see that a lot in live concert events. And we're going to do a tour preview coming up on the Halfway Home Tour. Keep it right here with Bandkind on the air. It's time for a clue. Speaking of Grammy Awards, my Nick Pick artist this week is a Grammy Award winner and has multiple platinum and gold certifications. She's a mom of seven and married to Matt. They actually met on the Winter Jam Tour when he was drumming for the band New Song.
1: You've turned on the light. Today we'll have periods of clouds and sunshine with highs at 81. Tonight, partly cloudy skies with lows at 62. And tomorrow, partly to mostly cloudy with scattered showers and thunderstorms with highs at 76. 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
0: The Halfway Home Tour is fronted by We Are Messengers. And I recently got to see the show. It is fantastic. He also mentioned to me that one of his favorite friends, Bible study leader and worship leaders, is an Australian called Nathan Tasker. We're going to have a throwback track from him. I had the opportunity to go backstage for devotions with the band. It was a beautiful time of really understanding God in a personal way and how we can pray for others, which we did. It's time now for the Halfway Home Tour preview, which features Nathan Tasker, lead pastor on the tour, Andrew Rip, and We Are Messengers. Here's a throwback track from them called Everything Comes Alive with Bandkind on the air in the tour preview.

We are messengers in the tour preview out on the halfway home tour. I had the opportunity to hear Nathan Tasker, and you might remember him from way back in the day. We're going to play Something Beautiful as a song to remind you. Here's Nathan Tasker in the tour preview with Bandkind. I'm

track from Nathan Tasker, an Australian out on the road with We Are Messengers. He is bringing the word of God before the band even takes the stage, the opportunity for them to connect. And I just love the fact that they're digging into the word of God before they sing the songs to the audience. Andrew Rip is out on the Halfway Home tour, and Love's Got Away is one of the songs he is going to play. You're in the Halfway Home Tour Preview with Bandkind on the air. And Nick.

got away. And Rip said, I can't think of anything more powerful that we have in our arsenal as human beings other than love. Jesus loved everyone. And that is a song about love finding a way through even the darkest moments. That resonates with frontman of We Are Messengers, Darren Mulligan, as he says his wife Heidi changed his whole world just by refusing to give up on him. Heidi became a Christian before he did,

0: And then he became a Christian because of her. And now they have grown exponentially, including their whole household becoming saved. Here's the title track of the tour from the Irishman, Darren Mulligan. It's Halfway Home. I'll add that during the VIP meet and greet that I had the opportunity to attend, a man in the audience raised his hand for salvation. Darren Mulligan had the opportunity to pray him into new life in Christ.
1: Oh, I'm happy.

0: Darren Mulligan, the title track of the Halfway Home Tour with We Are Messengers, and Andrew Rip is out on the road with them. What a vulnerable opportunity to hear some great songs. And it was so fun to hear all the throwback tracks that he put in there. I forgot how many incredible songs that we've been given throughout the years from We Are Messengers. I had the opportunity to meet Darren Mulligan on his first American tour when he and his family were fresh in America. From Ireland, and Toby Mac had taken them out on the Hits Deep Tour, and I had the opportunity to meet him there on that very first American tour for We Are Messengers. What a gift in live music. Thank you for listening to Bandkind on the Air. I hope you get out and see a live show. It's so impactful and wonderful to have the experience of music in the presence of others. And thank you for being right here to encounter it in a tour preview this week.
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2: Thank you for listening to Bandkind on the Air. I'm Nick, and I'm excited for this next three-song set of music, which includes a band that was formed in 1996. They chose their name because they wanted to be real, and they wanted to bring out the holiness of God. So together, a Latin word, sanctus and real. Sanctus Real has had a frontman change, and we're going to hear the Dustin Lawley version of that. Matt Hammett became a solo artist after departing from Sanctus Real in order to take care of his son, Bowen. Bowen Hammett is an artist in his own right and has done amazingly well, even after multiple heart surgeries. And no matter who the lead singer of the band is, they both agree that God is the source of goodness and life. Here's You Are, I Am from Sanctus Real with Bandkind on the Air.

Sanctus Real, you are, I am. With Bandkind on the air, Sanctus Real did a collaboration with Francesca Battistelli back in 2022 that folded into Sanctus Real's 10th studio album called All Along. And it's an appropriate follow-up to You Are I Am. Here's You Won't Let Me Go with Bandkind on the air. I loved my interview with the guys, Sanctus Real. I hope you can check it out on YouTube. Just search Bandkind. Thank you so much. Here's the three guys with Francesca Battistelli.

0: Francesca Battistelli joining Sanctus Real in that song, You're Never Gonna Let Me Go, Won't Let Me Go, with Bandkind on the air. Isn't that good news? I feel like sometimes when things get hard, it's easy to let go and just move forward. It's just, well, I shouldn't say that's easy, because that's also hard too. But whatever the choice is, I hope that we're making it with God-sized vision, with Him alongside us as our strength, our source, and our shield. Let's play a Francesca Battistelli song. If you find yourself in a place of fear, Francesca sings this song to remind us that we can break up with that. Francesca says fear is universal, and she came to a point where she decided she wanted it out of her life for good. This song is her anthem. Here's Francesca Battistelli.
1: Sick and tired of being sick and tired. Had as

0: great reminder to battle fear with the name of Jesus in our lives. Amen. Francesca Battistelli, The Breakup Song. Powerful. Francesca Battistelli says fear is universal. And speaking of fear and faith, new to Amazon, the very latest from Bear Grylls. Bear Grylls is with the cast of The Chosen. They're talking about their characters and the people in the Bible and how that all comes together in The Chosen. Of course, with Bear Grylls' style of pressing through fear and exhaustion into a breakthrough. And coupling that with faith, what a beautiful thing. It's kind of what we were talking about with Tasha Layton and her Death Valley experience. Make sure you check out that documentary on YouTube. Just search Tasha Layton. You can find my interview there with her by searching Band Kind on YouTube. Thank you so much. We're winding down this week's episode of Band Kind on the Air, and it wouldn't be complete without my Nick Pick of the Week. We have a brand new song coming up next. We've been talking about the way the Lord is our shield, how he's our defender. And we spent time in Romans 3 this week and a challenge to reset our day and maybe even our faith. And I just heard this phrase that sometimes grace shows up before we need it and before we even notice it. Can I just breathe a sigh of divine relief in knowing that is true? Amen. A lot of people are beginning different phases of life right now, whether it's a new year in college, a new career path, or empty nesters. I could relate to that one. Well, way before this artist had moved out on her own, she became a singer in a mainstream band called Bella. That is a clue from a long time ago. Bonus points if you get that clue. Her new song is next. Stay here. The Nick Pick is next.
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0: Nick Pick. And welcome to the Nick Pick of the Week. It is a brand new song from an artist that we've actually already played. It is time to review, and it's time to review the clues and solve it with a song. Are you ready? Okay. She is back after a long hiatus after raising 7 children. She's married to Matt Goodwin. They first met on the Winter Jam tour when he was drumming for the band New Song. She is a Grammy Award winner with multiple platinum, gold, RIAA certifications, numerous Dove Awards, and 2 billion career streams of her music. She started her career as a teenager in an all-girl mainstream pop group called Bella before recording Christian music. Her brand new song is the first music that she has delivered as a solo artist in 8 years. I can't believe it's been 8 years since Own It in 2018. And her new song is called He Will. It's a song about trusting a God who still does miracles. Yeah. My Nick Pick this week is Francesca Battistelli. Congratulations, Francesca.
2: He Will, to me, is really a song about walking by faith. I think that when we are going through situations that are difficult, it can be so hard to see how God is going to bring any sort of resolution or where even he is in the midst of that. But for me, this song is such an encouragement. It's such a faith builder. I can remember God's faithfulness in times past, and that reminds me of who he really is and that he's not left me and he's not forsaken me. And so when I sing this song, it's like declaring the truth of who I know God to be. And so I pray that this song would be an encouragement to you as well, that no matter what you're walking through, you know that even if you don't understand how it's going to turn out, you know the God who will.

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1: An alarm clock wakes you up. A hammer helps build something. And a coffee maker? That's just good news in appliance form. But people are made for more than a single task. We want to know there's meaning in what we do, that there's a reason to get up, keep going, and not give up, that even ordinary days can still carry eternal weight. 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Purpose gives direction, motivation gives momentum, and when God gets hold of both, people change. 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

0: turned on the light. Tonight, clear starry night with lows in the lower 50s. Tomorrow, sunny blue skies with highs around 80. Tomorrow night, partly cloudy skies with lows around 60. 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
1: 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And because I've spent decades working in a setting where the majority of the work is done by volunteers, I couldn't agree more. 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The greatest volunteer act in history was when Jesus Christ left heaven and came to earth to seek and save those who are lost. Because that act was priceless, it shows that we must be priceless to God as well. 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
1: It's Susan with the light word for today from John chapter 1, verse 14. The word became flesh and made his dwelling among us. We have seen his glory, the glory of the one and only Son who came from the Father, full of grace and truth.

This is Max Licato. No verse in the Bible promises the absence of struggle. Quite the contrary. Scripture is stained with tears, problems, injustices, immorality, and wars. Tough times come with life. But troubling times don't have to take the life out of your life. God gives us this invitation. Pray it through. It is what troubles you, fatigues you, shames you. It won't have the last word. God will. Prayer slaps handcuffs on the culprit. Prayer marches the problem into the presence of God.

0: the one who can solve it. The prophet Elijah is remembered as an example of radical prayer. He is living proof that when a believing person prays, great things happen.
1: 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The number is 855-255-PRAY. 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

0: Hi, I'm Todd Nettleton, and this is the Voice of the Martyrs Radio. At age 12, Adia shared her faith with her Muslim peers in Kazakhstan. She arranged a Christmas party. A big star will be there, was her invitation line. Some children expected a celebrity. Instead, Adia told her friends about Jesus. At the end of the party, each guest was presented with a Bible. Later, Adia was ridiculed. Some peers called her names. She was told the Bibles had been dumped in the trash. Adia was deeply hurt by the ostracism she experienced. Years have gone by, yet she still believes the message she shared will bear good fruit. Praise God for Adia's boldness. Let it inspire us to also share Christ.
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1: I'm Ruth Kramer with Mission Network News. Israel and Turkey face off over Syria as the United States plays peacemaker. Israel bombed a Syrian airbase where it said Turkish troops were about to deploy. There weren't any casualties, but Nuna of Triumph at Mercy Lebanon says the intent was clear.
2: Turkey is planning to increase the Syrian Air Force and the nuclear powers of Syria. So Israel's message was very clear to Turkey in that strike, no nuclear allowed, and you cannot even try to do this.
1: Meanwhile, Syrian refugees are running out of options.
2: Everybody is pushing them to go back to their country, and their country is so unstable. They are in between the hammer and the rock, and they don't know where to go.
1: Pray for Triumph and Mercy as it introduces refugees to Jesus. And a series of strong quakes shook Kumamoto, Japan in April of 2016. On July 28th this year, a pair of earthquakes, one above and one just below 7.0 on the Richter scale, hit the same area, followed by hundreds of aftershocks. A3's Robert Adair says it's triggering some difficult memories. A network of Japanese pastors trained by A3 is meeting the spiritual needs in the aftermath.
3: Christians are being naturally identified as the people of Jesus, and the way that their actions give integrity to the gospel allows them to speak into people's lives.
1: Pray that traumatized quake survivors will meet the Prince of Peace.
3: Please be praying that the people in Kumamoto would encounter Jesus in the midst of this disaster. Whether that is through long-term friendships that local people have with Christians in their area or volunteers from the outside.
1: 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I'm Ruth Kramer.
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You've turned on the light. Tonight we'll have partly cloudy skies with lows at 62. Tomorrow, partly to mostly cloudy with scattered showers and thunderstorms with highs at 76. And tomorrow night, scattered thunderstorms during the evening with lows near 60. God bless you. 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
1: This is Sean Trollen, general manager here at The Light. 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

0: Welcome back, my friends. So glad you're here. Got a great big show coming up today with a couple of songs from our theme song funny guy, Riley Armstrong, plus Ron Pearson, Anthony Griffith, Tim Hawkins, and more. Yeah, let's get things started with Henry Cho.
1: My wife and I are very blessed. My wife and I have three baby kids, all under five and under. It's great, man. It's awesome. Hey, no, don't clap, No. Stop. Yeah, nothing to do with it. Stop. We do. We just had a baby girl 3 weeks ago, man. It's unbelievable. Thank you. That's very sweet. No, you know, my boys' names are Jackson and Grant. We named them after American currency. My babies were big babies. All of my babies weighed over 8 pounds. Yeah, I know what you're thinking, but I'm huge for my people. I have no idea what that means. It just makes me laugh. Grant's the middle baby. He's walking. He can walk. He's a walker. But he can't carry anything, so it's useless. I put a backpack on him. He just falls down. I'm like, get up. You look like a turtle. It's empty. Jackson's the oldest, kindergarten now. Boy, he's smart. And his teachers are scaring me to death. They're like, oh, he's so smart, he's gonna go to like an Ivy League school. And I'm thinking, man, I can't afford that. I'm gonna have to keep him down. Other day, he's reading a book. I go, hey, don't be reading, man. You're only five. Here's a Game Boy. Go learn a skill.
2: I can't take it anymore. There's no reality in reality TV. Actually, Extreme Home Makeover. You ever see that one? I actually like that one because they do good things for people. And I thought, man, if you're going to do a TV show, you might as well do something good for people. But I can't take that show either because by the end of every episode, I'm just like, not because of the family story. It's more like, why can't I have that house? I live in Los Angeles and I go to church there. And I came out here and went to church here. And man, your worship is good. Everyone here plays an instrument or does something. And they're like, well, is there anybody in the congregation? Everybody's on stage. But I mean, they all know what they're doing. It rocks, you know, because I grew up in E-A-E-A-D-O-V-E-N-A. So to see some rocking stuff is cool, you know. Amazing grace, how sweet the sound that saved a wretch like me. I once was lost, but now I'm found. Was blind, but now I see. That's the depth I like. It's just awesome when you visit another church because you see new cool stuff, you know. But you ever visit a church and everything's fine till that one little thing happens and you're like, I'm in the wrong church. I was here in the Midwest and I was at a church and it was great. We're going along and then the pastor goes, grab the bucket and pull out a serpent. It's time for a little snake handling. No wonder the congregation's small. They're all dying.
3: I've never in my life had a decent car. Pacer, what a car. Thing wasn't even a car. It's more like a window and four tires. That's what I had, man, Pacer. Paid $250 for it, because I wasn't about to get a used one. I'll tell you, that car was messed up too, man. Had like one broken headlight, and the one that worked pointed straight up in the sky like the bat signal. I get people following me thinking there was a grand opening somewhere. That doggone new Walmart keeps moving. I hated winters in a Pacer too, man, because the heater's got like two settings, you know? Cold or fire and brimstone. Can either have icicles coming out of your nostrils or no eyebrows. Road construction's everywhere. My goodness, apparently really making folks mad. I see signs everywhere now that say, end construction. Good idea, I'll sign that petition myself. There's another sign I see here in the Midwest near the Rokus. You ever see this one? Give them a break. Give them a break. These guys get paid $25 an hour to hold up a sign. What'd a break look like? Put a sandwich in the other hand? Oh, I hate to say it, when it's not the road construction slowing you down, it's the really old folks in the fast lane. I'm always getting stuck behind that one old guy in the fast lane driving that Ford Tortoise or whatever they drive. You know the guy I'm talking about? Blinker's been on since he bought the car. You can always tell when it's a really old guy because they all have that same silhouette where the ears get twice as big as the head. Because they grow like summer squash when you hit 85, don't they? My grandpa makes Ross Perot look like Vincent Van Gogh. I'm not kidding. I think his ears grow an inch per year. Weird stuff when you get really old, man. My grandmother actually kind of shrinks every year. Anybody else got grandmas like that? They kind of get smaller, yeah? My grandma just turned 98. Yeah, she's about that big. Her and grandpa go to the movies, she just sneaks her in his ear. Works out really good.
4: We were living in a trailer. I don't want to brag, you know,

0: And when we had that double wide, you know, there's things that I started learning about double wides that kind of scared me, you know, because when you move a double wide, you have to split it in half to move it. And I just, you know, of course, I think of weird stuff, but I was like, what if one of the trucks wrecks? We would lose half of everything we owned. We'd be sitting in our living room going, it's a nice day out. So I'm going to leave you with a couple of things. When y'all leave tonight, I will be in the lobby. Most comedians sell things like T-shirts and DVDs. I have a toaster oven and some lamps and and a crock pot. And that crock pot, all it needs is a cord. It's wireless. And
1: Kay Dodd. And before that, Michael Joyner from Bananas, Ron Pearson, and Henry Cho. Coming up, Michael Jr., Riley Armstrong, Nazareth, Nick Arnett, Anthony Griffith, David Farrell, Tim Hawkins, and Isaac Whitty.
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3: It's Susan with the light word for today from John chapter 1, verse 14. The word became flesh and made his dwelling among us. We have seen his glory, the glory of the one and only Son who came from the Father, full of grace and truth.
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1: Skinny jeans, skinny jeans. Read the instructions, you know? Supposed to be skinny to wear these jeans. Yeah, that's gonna help out. They're not called muffin top jeans. That's not what they are. I just hear somebody say, that's funny. Let me see if I got this right. Instead of actually laughing, you're just gonna announce your reaction? That's how you wanna do it? That's like driving down the street and you get cut off in traffic and you're just like, the horn.

It's 8 a.m., and I'm here in front of Sturples. Note, I can't use real names, so I've disguised it. I roll my card up to the glass doors, and they open like the gates to the promised land. But wait, it gets better. I see shiny things and blink.

What's this? A device that has harnessed the power of electricity to sharpen a pencil? Brilliant! But wait, here is an interface that uses sunlight technology to energize its calculations. Exquisite. Well, looky here. Steel forged in the fires of Mordor. Shaped into drawer-like holders that slide on rails like figure skaters on glass. They call it a filing cabinet. I call it fantastic.

0: supply.
1: I think he does. 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
2: One time I decided to do a birthday party for my son when he was in fifth grade. I invited 9 demons. That's exactly what they are at that age. My thinking, my wife left, she's smart. My thinking was, well, they're gonna come, the dads and me will watch TV, the kids will play. No, they made a date night for themselves. And they dropped their kids. Some of them didn't even come to a complete stop. Throw the kid on the lawn. We'll be back at 10. It's 9 o'clock is when we need them back. So fine. So they're gone, and I'm stuck with these kids. I hid every sharp object, everything that could be used as a weapon. But these little demons used my garage door as a gelatin. They would put 2 kids and shut the door. Ah! I'm like, I don't know. I can't do it. It has to come completely down before it goes up. Mr. Smith, can you do something? So I finally knew what the rope was for. I pulled it. I'm like, out, everybody go in the backyard. I have a seesaw. How innocent is a seesaw? Not to those demons. They put 2 big kids on the seesaw and little kids are... I'm like, get out of here. We have a community jacuzzi. I'm like, can you go to the jacuzzi? Just say all of them. So they're in the jacuzzi. I'm counting them. They're one missing. And one of them come out and he goes, you know what, Mr. Smith, I want to take the skateboard. I'm going to lay on it and go along the driveway. See that RV? I'm going to go under it. I knew who could not do it. But something inside of me went, you know what, I'd like to see that.
3: You ever in the car with somebody, they're eating an apple, when they're done, they throw the core out the window? That is littering, isn't it? Yes. Biodegradable, so is money. No one throws that out, right? Other people say you can throw an apple core out the window because it gives the animal something to eat. So they can come down to the road for a nice, big, healthy snack before they're squished by a Winnebago, you know what I'm saying? Now, the most creative rationale for throwing an apple core out the window is it will plant seeds for other trees to grow. And of course, our freeways are lined with apple trees. Yes. Right next to the cigarette bush.
4: I love that you I got hit by a car there, so I was able to make a little extra money on the side. Because as soon as I got hit, I started rolling on the ground, holding my neck, screaming like my mama told me. I can't see. Is my Lexus okay? The guy that hit me looked down. You don't have a Lexus. I looked up. I do now. Because I need money. I have bill collectors after me as I speak. I got so many bill collectors after me, when they come to my house, they carpool. I hate bill collectors always calling me up trying to get their money back. I'm like, hey, man, let's remember you pre-approved me. I knew I didn't have any money.
5: To a big motor racing event, you have to go. This is Southern culture at its finest. I went to the Charlotte Motor Speedway last Memorial Weekend. 120,000 people. People, they do not care what their body looks like. The shirt comes off. I have never seen so much pale white skin, pink sunburn in my life. And the size of people. I mean, keep your shirt on. I'm sitting beside this guy. He's big enough. He's using his belly button as a can hugger. They're exciting, though. Don't get me wrong. There's a reason you pay $150 for a ticket. The cars go around a track at 200 miles an hour. Oh, that's exciting. But you know, after 50 laps, it's not that exciting. You know, if there's nothing else going on, if there's no bumping, no action, no drafting, no accidents, it's just fast driving. It's like being out on Interstate 40 or I-95, I-85. See, I think if 50 laps go by and there's nothing else exciting going on, they should simulate driving like we have to deal with on a daily basis. That's right, 50 laps, no wreck, put a couple deer on the track. You get a little old lady, let her go 45 miles an hour with a turn signal on in the fast lane.
1: David Farrell. Before that, Anthony Griffith, Nick Arnett, Nazareth, and Riley Armstrong with some music for us. More Riley Armstrong coming up. And we also heard from Michael Jr. Tim Hawkins and Isaac Whitty coming up next. Stay with us.
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5: Yeah, flew into Dallas, got me a rent-a-car. Of course, in Dallas, who built Dallas? I want to know that, really. It's like, let's let the people move here, then we'll build the roads. Yeah, that's a great idea. You guys got bridges everywhere here, and bridges all over the place. I saw one, I don't know where, like about 35 was a bridge, just stopped right in midair. You guys say off-ramp, you ain't kidding. He's off the ramp now. It's beautiful. Sparks and metal flew. But I got my rent-a-car in Dallas. You know, I had the GPS. That's beautiful. And so nice. Driving along, turn left now. Turn right up ahead. Turn around and go the other way. Then I get into Dallas. You're on your own. Your guess is as good as mine. Good luck, and may the force be with you, Luke. I love the GPS, and when you make a wrong turn, do something bad, it's like, recomputing. Recomputing, not, you moron, no. You idiot, no, recomputing. Love that. I want life GPS, that's what I want. You know, just tell me what to do in my life. Purchase gum, your breath smells like a sewer. But what we need is marriage GPS, guys. Marriage GPS. Wouldn't that be awesome? Just tell us what to do. Guys don't know.
6: Say something about her hair.
8: Hey, what's up with your hair?
6: Recomputing.
5: GPS, though, that's funny. I love the GPS. It's really cool. I used to have redneck GPS, man.
9: Turn left at Walgreens. You're gonna see a pit bull and a go-kart. But just keep a going.
5: No, you went, oh,
9: we're doing it again.
5: We're doing it again. You need GPS. Because you ask people for directions, you know, and they don't, you know, a lot of people, they just don't know. You ever been in a small town, you have no idea how to get anywhere, and you ask some old guy for directions, hey, how do I get to the mall? From here? No, from Pakistan. I was going to start from there. You draw me a map, Slappy? That'd be great. I think we have too much technology. I don't know if you guys have seen this, the razor for men. Four blades. Four. It's too much. I got one. It's like the first blade grabs the hair. The second blade grabs the hair a little bit lower. Third blade chops the hair off at the root. The fourth blade takes a hunk out of your cheek. About the size of a tea bag. I got the laziest gift for my kids. They got me an alarm clock that projects the time onto the ceiling. Because y'all know how hard it is to go. No, this has got to stop right here. This is where I need a Red Bull. This is taking it all out of me.
10: You ever live with somebody that's lazy? Isn't that fun? Living with a lazy person. My brother was the laziest individual in the world, my older brother. He's a guy, he would never throw the milk jug away. He'd empty out a milk jug, put it right back in the fridge. I'm like, dude, throw the thing away, ain't nothing in it.
11: He's like, there's stuff in there. There's still milk in there.
10: So I get out to the light, I'm like, You mean that thin glaze at the bottom there, Hoss? Oh, that's perfect, because I was going to have a cornflake later. Yeah. And this is going to get it nice and soggy. Uh-huh. The luck is mine. Lazy folks, huh? We are all lazy. Huh? You guys ever be putting gas in your car? And you know that little latch, that little kickstand that holds the thingy? Don't you hate it when that's broke? Don't you hate? Doesn't that just ruin your day? You're there going, oh, no! I gotta hold it now? Come on! What are we, in the Middle Ages? Let's go! I'm getting carpal tunnel over here. I wanted to sit in the car while it was pumping. Listen to my motivational tapes. That ain't happening. Pumping gas, man. You guys ever prepay your gas? You give them like 10 bucks and they set the pump for you? Boy, that goes real fast until that last gallon for some reason. What's that all about? You're like, $1, $2, $3, $4, $5, $6, $7, $8, $9, $9.91.
12: $9.91.5. Yeah, I mean, oh, tip your waitstaff. They're very good at what they do. I was a very bad waiter at one time. Yeah, you know, like how most waiters will write thank you on the check? I'd always write, I'm sorry. Yeah, with a frowny face and tear coming down. The picture of me crying in a gutter. That's how it was. I was also a telemarketer very briefly, and I learned something very valuable as a telemarketer that I'll pass on you right now. Telemarketers are not allowed to hang up on you. You can just talk. Imagine the possibilities of people. Yeah, I don't even pay for therapy anymore. Bad relationships, childhood, it's coming out. They always try to steer you back to magazine subscriptions, but you gotta keep them on track. It's like, no, this is what we're gonna talk about right here. I got problems. And it is selfish of you to bring your quota into this, all right? Yeah, the name of the game is to keep them on the phone as long as possible. The guy from DirecTV called me the other day and he said, Mr. Witty, with this particular package, you get 200 channels. I said, name them. Slowly, too, I'm writing these down.
1: 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And before that, Tim Hawkins. And there's more great comedy coming up. By the way, if you want to hear this program again after it airs in the big radio station here, you can get our free app for iPhone, Android. 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Just type Darren and Comedy. It'll show up right there, the free app. And listen to this broadcast once again. Coming up, Matt Falk, John Branion, Riley Armstrong with another song for us, and Larry Weaver. It's all coming up next.
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1: I think we're all insecure. I think we have that moment, right? You know the moment I'm talking about? Where you get out of the shower and you're standing there just looking at yourself in the bathroom mirror going,
0: my word. What have I done?
1: Right, but then we put clothes on and it goes away. Yeah. Right? Clothes are amazing. You can make yourself look skinnier with clothes. Women know all about this sorcery, right? You wear black or pleats or no pleats, something with pleats, I can't remember. One time after a show, someone came up to me and goes, hey, you've lost weight. No, I gained weight. I was wearing a shirt with vertical stripes. Her eyes went up and down. I tricked her. I win! I beat the system. 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It fits because they're slim. Stop rubbing it in. We need fat fit clothes. That's what we need. Yeah, fat fit clothes. Clothes that leave room for your favorite activity, eating pie alone in the dark. You listen to me right now. I don't care if you are fat, skinny, short, tall, young, or old. You are beautiful, okay? Get over it. Yeah. That's right. Stop looking at yourself in the bathroom mirror trying to find the thing that makes you beautiful, because you're not gonna find it, okay? The thing that makes you beautiful is a lot deeper than that. You were made in the image of God, not your flesh, your spirit. That's what makes you beautiful, okay? That's
2: right. How do you know when the Monster Truck Rally's coming to town? How do you know when it's here? Because you hear that voice on the radio, right? It's that voice on the commercial, same voice, all over the nation for every Monster Truck Rally. A couple of weeks before it comes, you turn it on.
3: 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It's Monster Truck Mayhem. 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In this car crushing adrenaline, rushing fuel, gushing extravaganza. 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
2: And that dude is perfect for the Monster Truck Rally. He's perfect. That's exactly the guy you want. But you don't want that guy doing story time at the library on Sunday.
3: I do not like green eggs and ham. I do not like them, Sam. I am.
4: I don't want to read.
2: That guy should be a different voice, like a lilting English accent would be good for that.
4: I do not like green eggs and ham. I do not like them, Sam. I am too.
2: But that's not the guy you want doing monster truck commercials on the radio.
4: This Sunday at the Coliseum, there's going to be trucks. Things are going to smoke and catch on fire. It's going to be quite a

Hi, I'm here for the job interview. Oh yes, come on in, sit down. So don't have your resume in front of me. Why don't you just go ahead and tell me a little bit about yourself? Well, I went to high school once. It was awesome. Actually, it wasn't awesome. That's why I don't wear flip-flops anymore. They're difficult to run in. I mean, even though janitors push their carts slow, they can actually run really fast, and their keys jingle. It's hilarious. Did you go to college? I did go to college, but I never actually went there. I mean, I was there mostly to eat my lunch. Sometimes I'd carry books, like I went to class, but if I carried my books, I'd forget my lunch and have to eat my books, and people at college stare. Well, you must have some sort of experience then, I hope. Well, actually, I went to write the word experience and I couldn't spell it, so I decided to look it up on dictionary.com. The trouble is I couldn't spell dictionary. Computers are so frustrating. I mean, is it I before O or E or... There's like this rule for that. I know there's a rule for that. Well, what makes you think I should hire you? I mean, do you have any skills pertaining to this position? Well, sir, there is this one thing.

quite impressive. I don't think we have anyone that can do that. Tell you what, I'll write down a couple of your references. I'll check them out and we'll see what we can do. References, yes! Okay, so I bought this belt buckle off of this guy on eBay, and he gave me positive feedback. He said A++. His name was, GreyWolf4994. I'd like to use him. And then there's this guy who drives a white car and he always waves. Super friendly guy. I'd like to use him, too. You know what? I'm not even gonna worry about references. Can you start Monday? I'll be here Monday. Thank you so much. Hey, don't even worry about it. I mean, the employer's ours. I mean, after...

0: might be the only skill you need. Riley Armstrong, Talk Like a Robot, and here's Larry Weaver.
1: I lived in a trailer for years. We never had a tornado. Now, we did have a flood one year. The riverbanks rose up and washed away 8 trailers. Yeah, 8 trailers were completely washed away. 196 people lost their home. It's bad. The police estimated the damage to nearly $13.5. Devastating. I'm scared of bugs, too. You ever had a bug, you didn't have any bug spray, so you just spray the bug down with anything you can get your hands on? Turns out you can't kill a spider with Febreze. You're just gonna make him mad. Getting ready for the show tonight, this giant roach came up on me. I hit him up with some cologne. Nothing. Then I got some deodorant. No effect. So then I got the heavy artillery, the Aquanet. I sprayed him down. He just shook it off and kept going. I didn't kill the roach. I just got him ready for the prom.
0: Larry Weaver. Thanks to Larry for being on the program this week. And I'd like to thank the other comedians you heard this week as well. Henry Cho, Ron Pearson, Michael Joyner, Kay Dodd, Michael Jr., Riley Armstrong, Nazareth, Nick Arnett, Anthony Griffith, David Farrell, Tim Hawkins, Isaac Whitty, Matt Falk, and John Brannion. We'll see you next week, my friend.
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I've got an hour's worth. Howdy, this is Joe Mullins. 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
1: 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Was a four that stood at the door. 3 was the Hebrew children. 2 was a Paul and Silas. 1 was a little bitty baby born.
0: Children mourning.

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Five was a five that came back alive. Four was a four that stood at the door. Three was a Hebrew children. Two was a fallen Silas. One was a little bitty baby.

Love that old spiritual any time of the year. We play it a lot at Christmas time by a lot of artists. But one of the first times I heard Children Go Where I Send Thee, it was that group. There's the Marshall family, a powerful music ministry years ago, being recognized this year by the International Bluegrass Music Association with a Distinguished Achievement Award. I'm Joe Mullins, and I'm glad you're here for Front Porch Fellowship. I know Grand Ole Opry star Rhonda Vincent hears the program every now and then, and Rhonda was under the influence of the Marshall family growing up. She's recorded so many great sacred selections. Turn to page 180 in the hymn book, a sing-along with the Queen of Bluegrass, Rhonda Vincent. Everybody will be happy over there.

Boy, that's fast, isn't it? That's Vince Gill and friends. Vince burning through a bluegrass gospel favorite that he helped write years ago called I'm All Prayed Up, Country Music Hall of Fame member, Vince Gill on Front Porch Fellowship. Joe Mullins and the Grascals of Nashville, Tennessee are celebrating a new album release. And this old familiar title is not the Stanley Brothers classic. This is a brand new song that Vince and Jamie Johnson of the Grascals wrote for their latest release. Let's listen to the Grascals sing Memories of Mother.

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1: You've turned on the light. Tonight we'll have partly cloudy skies with lows at 62. Tomorrow, partly to mostly cloudy with scattered showers and thunderstorms with highs at 76. And tomorrow night, scattered thunderstorms during the evening with lows near 60. God bless you. 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
2: 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One second, Greg and Denise Platt are bickering about something insignificant. The next, they're trying to keep their two teens from becoming dinosaur appetizers. Despite obvious Jurassic Park vibes, The End of Oak Street's focus is on an ordinary family facing extraordinary circumstances with redemptive moments along the way. That said, viewers will also face intense PG-13 violence, profanity, and suggestions of same-gender attraction. So we're giving this sci-fi thriller a 2.5 out of 5 for family friendliness. 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I'm Adam Holtz with the Plugged In Movie Review by Focus on the Family.
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Our first stop at the Bluegrass Hall of Fame this hour, and our friend Paul Williams, still writing great songs, still a beautiful tenor voice at the tender age of 91. That goes back about 20 years. There's Paul singing, "I'm a Little Closer to My Lord." Joe Mullins in for Front Porch Fellowship. Here's some gentlemen that have had a wonderful music ministry based out of Central Virginia for a number of years, and some great players and singers through the band. And they have brand new music that just came our way. Here's the Churchmen on Front Porch Fellowship.

There's new music by a beautiful young lady who's blessed us since her teenage years. Charlie Robertson was a part of Flat Lonesome. Now she's Mrs. Charlie Shuler. The Shuler family have a new release, Great Gospel, on Front Porch Fellowship. Joe Mullen's in. Here's a new recording of an old song. Paul Williams wrote this tune years back. And Darren Aldridge has long been a student of Brother Paul. Darren and Brooke, sweethearts of bluegrass, with a new gospel collection and a new version of the song, I'm Going Up When He Starts Down.

Well, they found great songs for the new album by Darren and Brooke Aldridge, some sacred classics that we needed to hear and be reminded of, including that tune written by Paul Williams. Darren and Brooke on Front Porch Fellowship.

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1: You've turned on the light. Tonight we'll have partly cloudy skies with lows at 62. Tomorrow, partly to mostly cloudy with scattered showers and thunderstorms with highs at 76. And tomorrow night, scattered thunderstorms during the evening with lows near 60. 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

0: The Radio Ramblers Quartet on Front Porch Fellowship. Last year, our final year of full-time touring, we released two albums, and the Sacred Collection, Thankful and Blessed, has had a wonderful life. So glad folks enjoy these sacred songs recorded by the Radio Ramblers through the years. That's called Journey On. I'm Joe Mullins. There's more gospel picking and singing. Stay right there.
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2: Welcome to Making Your Life Count, where we talk about living a life of purpose by growing in your walk with God. Hi, I'm Mark Gothier, and today we're diving into the incredible ways you can have a real influence in the lives of others by following Jesus' example. First, it all begins with growing in your relationship with God. You see, when you spend time in His Word and seek Him in prayer, it's like planting seeds that will grow into a life filled with purpose, strength, and peace. The closer we draw to God, the more He shapes our hearts to reflect His love for others. When you live a life that reflects Christ's love, it opens doors to share the hope you've found in Him. So, whether you're praying, caring for someone, or simply sharing your faith, remember that each step is a chance to grow in your walk with God and make your life count. The world needs the hope and the love of Jesus, and it starts with you.
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Another Bluegrass Hall of Fame member on Front Porch Fellowship. That's the late Jimmy Martin and his Sunny Mountain Boys, and a classic sacred recording by Jimmy called Goodbye. He would have been 99 years old earlier this week. Joe Mullen's in, and here's a star student of the Sunny Mountain Boys. Doyle Lawson and Jimmy Martin both had roots in East Tennessee. And Doyle Lawson grew up knowing of Jimmy Martin's music, and his first job as a teenager was playing banjo with Jimmy. Of course, Doyle Lawson went on to make bluegrass history and is still doing that. Semi-retired, Doyle Lawson doing a few special appearances around the country this year, and we've got a brand new song, a new recording from Doyle Lawson and Quicksilver.

Bluegrass Hall of Famer Doyle Lawson recruiting the great vocal work of John Metter for a new song called The Signs. I'm Joe Mullins. Thanks for having a space for me on your front porch. Let's do it again next week. God bless you.

0: You've turned on the light. Tonight we'll have partly cloudy skies with lows at 62. Tomorrow, partly to mostly cloudy with scattered showers and thunderstorms with highs at 76. And tomorrow night, scattered thunderstorms during the evening with lows near 60. God bless you. 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
3: Welcome to Breakpoint, a daily look at an ever-changing culture through the lens of unchanging truth. For the Colson Center, I'm John Stone Street. Earlier this week, an estimated 30,000 people gathered in London to mourn Cambridge professor Jason Arday, who took his own life after revelations that much of his own academic record and personal biography was plagiarized or simply made up altogether. Despite these facts, many who gathered directed blame at the media for covering when an Al Jazeera opinion writer called an institutional murder. Ibram X. Kendi even claimed that the media lynched Jason Arday. It was back in 2023 that Arday became the youngest black professor in the history of Cambridge, a school over 800 years old that is, along with Oxford and Harvard, considered to be one of the top three universities in the English-speaking world. Immediately, he was hailed by colleagues for his brilliance in the field of sociology. The success seemed even more impressive because of what he had overcome as a black man, subject to discrimination and systemic oppression, including being nonverbal until age 11 and illiterate until age 18. It all sounded just too good to be true, and unfortunately, it was. On August the 5th, Arday resigned from Cambridge after a former colleague found evidence that his PhD thesis and several academic papers closely resembled, and in some cases copied, the work of other scholars without proper attribution. Then a childhood classmate denied Arday's claim that he couldn't talk as a child, and Arday also claimed to have run 600 miles in 6 days and to have completed 30 marathons in 35 days, much of it with a fractured, swollen leg, and also to have been on a TV show that came out decades before he was born. Rather than admit wrongdoing, Arday wrote in his resignation letter that, and I quote, "Talent, perseverance, and hope can triumph over even the greatest adversity," adding that his years at Cambridge were marked by an unrelenting level of public scrutiny and personal attack. But according to detection software, the letter was mostly, if not fully, written by artificial intelligence. Rather than blame Arday for these mistakes and those who hid and enabled his lies, protesters instead directed attacks at the man who exposed them. According to the mayor of London, Arday was, and I quote, "the victim of a pernicious public shaming." Others insisted that a white academic would have never faced the same level of scrutiny. Before the news broke of Arday's death, respected academic and linguist John McWhorter, who happens to be black as well, suggested that Arday was indeed a victim, but a victim of academic paternalism, one that's often directed toward minorities. According to McWhorter, and I quote, "the kindly anti-racist white academics think suspending their judgment when it comes to a black man makes them good people. But in reality," he continued, "they're guilty of the same racism they're claiming to oppose." As he bluntly put it, and I quote, "Arday's elevation at Cambridge was founded in racism, no less overt," end quote. In other words, just as it's racist to assume that someone's morally inferior because of their race, it's also racist to assume someone is morally superior because of it. In the very same way, dismissing universal moral norms based on certain external characteristics of some will never deliver the dignity that people really deserve. It's what might be called a soft bigotry of low expectations, and it doesn't respect people. Rather, it infantilizes them. Ideas have consequences, and bad ideas have victims. Some of the world's worst ideas right now are those that cause people to constantly imagine themselves as being only victims. In this, Arde was as much a victim of his own ideas as he was the victim of others' good intentions. For the Colson Center, I'm John Stone Street with Breakpoint.
0: You've turned on the light. Tonight we'll have partly cloudy skies with lows at 62. Tomorrow, partly to mostly cloudy with scattered showers and thunderstorms with highs at 76. And tomorrow night, scattered thunderstorms during the evening with lows near 60. 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
15: Hey, hello, and welcome once again, everybody, to Bill Gaither's Homecoming Radio. 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
15: And we say hello to you tuning in from all over the world. Thanks for stopping by what is sure to be a spectacular day here at Bill Gaither's Homecoming Radio. I'm Daniel Britt, here to introduce this great cast of characters. Joyce Martin of the Martins.
17: Yeah. Yeah.
15: Matt Parker.
18: Hey, now.
15: Ken Davis.
19: Yeah.
15: Chris Blue.
20: Come on.
15: Gene McDonald.
21: Hello,
15: Kevin William.
22: Yeah.
15: And the all-feminine side, Tori Tapp.
23: Yeah.
24: So
15: we welcome now the one and only Bill Gaither. We call him our legend, and we do so lovingly.
14: So right.
23: So right, you do.
14: And my guests today are all filled with hope and sharing the love of Jesus. Let's get started. It's going to be a good day.
15: And here's the whole homecoming game.
25: Long ago.

What a way to launch into homecoming radio from down by the Tabernacle in the heartland of America there in Indiana at the old camp meeting in the Tabernacle. 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Jesus.

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1: Hey, everybody, I'm Bradley Walker. Hey, Joyce.
2: Huh?
1: Guess what time it is?
2: Well, I think it's time to check in with our friend, Babby Mason.
3: Yeah.
4: Hi, this is Babby Mason with another term of endearment. My dear husband Charles and I have been married 46 years. We're opposites in a lot of ways. I'm a northern girl. He's a southern guy. I'm from the city. He's from the country. I love the indoors, reading and writing by the fireplace. Charles is a master gardener and spends all day outdoors. I like chocolate ice cream. He likes vanilla. I like sweet pickles. He likes dill. I'm a college professor, and Charles makes up his own words. When we were newly married, I said to Charles, Charles Mason, I love you so much. And he said to me, baby, the feeling is neutral. Now, Charles and I have disagreed on a few things over 46 years, but one thing is for sure. We agree that we love God and we love each other, and there's nothing neutral about that. This is Babby Mason with another term of endearment. Reach out to me today at babby.com.
5: Babby.
2: So good. Our family still says on a regular basis the feeling is neutral.
6: Yeah.
2: We so do. Good. We do it all the time.
7: Yeah, it's so good.
1: I've never met Charles, but I think of him often.
7: Oh yeah,
1: because
7: sure.
1: of
7: yeah.
1: these.
8: You know what? When I think of neutral, I think of a control freak going through a car wash and has to put his car into neutral.
7: That's hard for you, isn't it?
8: Boy, yeah. that is hard.
7: Yes, what do you mean neutral?
9: Yeah. That's why I have Gloria wash all of his cars.
1: Bill, has anybody ever told you, just trust the process?
8: Several times.

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0: You're talking about a family affair. Well, Rusty Goodman wrote it. His daughter and son-in-law are here singing it along with an old friend, Johnny Minnick, who, if you close your eyes, sounds a lot like Rusty. Here they are, Goodman.

0: Hey, folks, this is Gene McDonald. We're back here at Homecoming Radio.
1: Oh, yeah, we are.
2: Yeah, we are.
0: And this is your great song, Stepping into the Light, the Homecoming Friends featuring Scott Fowler, Jack Tony, Guy Penrod, and Jesse Dixon. This is a fantastic song.
3: Hey, Scott Fowler's my son-in-law.
1: Oh, he's singing on here.
4: Yeah, he had a hard time finding the light, but he finally found it.

0: Lord have mercy.
1: I know it.
2: Land the plane, Jesse. Land the plane.
3: What do you think of that, Ken?
4: It's good. That Scott Fowler is amazing. Yeah. Amazing man.
3: He kicked it off and Jesse finished it.
4: Yeah. Yes, that's right. Yeah. I was at that wedding.
2: not for long. Funny.
0: Jesse Dixon rode our bus one time during some of that homecoming tour thing, and we froze him to death. He wouldn't even get in the bunk because it was so cold, so he sat on that front couch.
5: In his suit.
0: Oh, I don't know what he had on under all the blankets.
5: Three-piece suit.
0: Oh, my gosh. We got up that next morning, and it was like an icicle just sitting up in the corner.
6: Oh.
0: Bless his heart.
7: Rigor mortis had set in.
0: That's right. That's exactly right.
8: Here's Jake Hess, backed by the Vocal Band. You

0: of the Northeast.
1: With a song of great assurance written by Squire Parsons. Here are the Kingdom Heirs.

0: Hey, everybody, this is Reggie.
1: And Lady Love Smith.
0: Hey, Daniel, guess what time it is?
2: Hey, everybody, it's time for today's reminder that true joy starts with the decision to
3: give it away. Take whatever you have and give it away.
4: Every week, a 2-year-old boy waited by the window for the same thing, the garbage truck. He watched for it regularly and became fascinated with the crew who stopped outside his home. To him, the workers were the highlight of the week. Well, one day, he received a toy garbage truck of his own. Excited, he wanted to show it to the people he watched from the window. When the day finally came and the truck stopped outside, the workers got out to meet him. But when they walked over, the moment suddenly became bigger than he expected. The toddler froze, became emotional, and started crying. Instead of rushing the interaction, the workers knelt down beside him and looked at the toy truck he had been waiting to show them. The meeting lasted only a few moments. For the boy, it had been a week-long countdown. What started as watching a truck from a window ended with him meeting the people behind it face-to-face.
5: Yeah.
4: That's cool. Now, that's a couple of guys who decided to give it away.

0: Why not?
1: Love it.
2: That's so nice.
3: Chris, it's the only way to live.
1: That's right.
3: The only way to live. Learning how to take what we probably didn't deserve in the first place and give it away.
1: Yeah, boy.
3: Good story. And you told it well, Chris. I'm proud.
1: Thank you. I didn't know where it was going, but it was really good.
4: We were all surprised together.
3: 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Still telling my story.

0: 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That harmony is so good.
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0: Ginger Smith, Flaxen with Faye and Brock Spear and Ben Spear. That was from the late 90s, Marching to Zion, here on Homecoming Radio.
1: 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Isn't this fun?

0: the Alaskan homecoming, Stephen Hill. Yes.
1: I love this series from Mark Lowry. This is Jaron Davis. Come and dine from Through It All. Jesus.

0: calleth now, come and dine.
1: Yeah.
2: No.
3: Well, yeah, Mark.
2: Okay. You know what? I'm just thinking, what's Mark up to now? Yeah, I didn't think about it very long.
4: Yeah. You know, when Mark sings, you can hear the smile in his voice. Yes. That's kind of difficult to do.
2: It's funny that you say that, because when Mark came to the vocal band and we were looking at another, Gary had left, Gary McSpadden had left, and his manager brought him because of the humor.
5: Yeah.
2: But I heard a smile in his voice.
4: Yeah, wow. Mm.
2: And I said, I love the smile, because it reminded me of an earlier vocalist in the Jordanaires named Monty Matthews, who had a smile when he sang. Well, it was way down yonder in the valley, boys. Yeah. I was proud, juggling all along, whatever that lyric was. I didn't write it, so I don't know.
4: Who cares?
3: Makes you smile, though. Somebody smiles at you, makes you smile.
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3: Reese from El Dorado, Texas says, thank you for the praise and worship. Keep it up for those random people way out there like me that come across this on the radio. Praise the Lord and may he bless you. Thanks, Reese.
4: Penny from the USA. Next time, Penny, narrow it down just a bit. I just wanted to say how much I appreciate Sunday Inspiration that features some of the videos we haven't heard much of in a while, like Danny Gaither.
0: Yeah.
4: I turn it on when I get to the kitchen on Sunday morning prepping dinner and on my half-hour drive to church. She sounds like my wife. I have to do dinner. I have to drive to the church. I enjoy all the music on Bill Gaither's satellite channel, but it's especially nice to hear voices from the past that have blessed me over the many years. I have been a Gaither fan. Keep up the good work.
2: Well, on that note, why not make it a request time, Gene, shall we?
5: Yes, sir. Danny Gaither, man, what a voice.
0: What a voice.
5: And what a kind heart. He was always very kind to me.
6: Yeah. Good man.
5: This one's for you, Penny.
2: Something beautiful.

0: That is my favorite. When somebody says, what's your favorite lyric? The second verse is my favorite
1: Wrapped
0: lyric.
1: Wrapped them all up in the rags
0: Wrapped
1: of my life.
0: Wrapped it all in the rags of my life and laid it at
1: laid
0: the cross.
1: Across.
0: Just an unbelievable lyric.
2: If there ever were dreams that were lofty and noble, they were my dreams at the start. And the hopes for life's best were the hopes that I've harbored down deep in my heart. But my dreams turned to ashes, my castles all crumbled, and my fortune turned to loss. So I just wrapped it all in the rags of my life, and I laid it at that old cross.

0: Well, our goal today was to bring a little reminder that we're almost home. Don't give up. Heaven is near each day. Keep looking for the dawn of a glorious day full of joy as we walk this way. And that will do it for today. Oh, you were trying to do some rhyming on that one.
1: I think you wrote that, or Gloria. Yeah.
0: Join us the next time, and we'll have a whole lot of fun. Yeah. Blessings to you.
1: Hey, Bill, we put so much at your fingertips. 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
13: You've turned on the light. Tonight we'll have partly cloudy skies with lows at 62. Tomorrow, partly to mostly cloudy with scattered showers and thunderstorms with highs at 76. And tomorrow night, scattered thunderstorms during the evening with lows near 60. God bless you. 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